0: live. Fight like hell. 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
1: 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This one's a fighter. Because of all the donations, mine is one of the lives that's been saved.
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0: about anything else. So when guys go down, you hope they return, but you adjust and you wait till they tell you they're back. And if they don't, you keep it moving.
1: How do you adjust, Mia?
2: Especially when you're already down multiple wide receivers. You lost Ricky Pearsall before training camp even really began. You lost Christian Kirk. The list, obviously, Brandon Ayuk is in witness protection at this point in time.
1: Oh, yeah.
2: And so because of that, I don't know how you keep doing it. And it's something that, again, if Kyle Shanahan is not your coach, if you aren't able to properly scheme around this, and I would say, if not for George Kittle, and thankfully you do have George Kittle, but don't forget that both of his backups have been banged up in the last 2 weeks at the tight end position as well. And so at some point in time, it is going to have to come back to haunt the San Francisco 49ers. But so long as it does not impact George Kittle and Christian McCaffrey, and obviously the most important one, the quarterback, as long as those three are healthy, I think Kyle Shanahan can continue to get more out of less.
1: It's really amazing because, you know, we always base success over what did they do in the regular season and in the playoffs, and did that team win the Super Bowl? Just finishing above 500 sometimes for me when it comes to the San Francisco 49ers is impressive enough. Like, I consider that a successful season considering everything they deal with.
2: Well, the other thing too is, so now they're 3-0 for a second straight season, and therefore that gives them a little bit of a cushion. We will see what happens to the Los Angeles Rams tonight, but with the Seattle Seahawks loss, they're 2-1. If the Rams are to lose, now all of a sudden they're 1-2, and even if they win, you still have a game lead in the NFC West headed into the month of October, and because you're still trying to get healthy all the while, that's the type of cushion that is going to allow for the San Francisco 49ers to still be competitive, regardless of if they finally get any defensive linemen off that injured reserve list.
1: Yeah, and you know what? You said something, you know, God forbid you lose the quarterback. They did last year, and yet they kept on finding ways to win. It's unbelievable what Kyle Shanahan is able to deal with and continue to overcome. Coming up, one LA team is kicked off, the other, they're not too happy right now. They're 0-3. What's next for them? It's primetime here on ESPN Radio and the ESPN app.
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15: A crucial week three in the NFL. I'm Chris Smith. It's a pair of 1-1 teams in Mile High, Rams and Broncos, scoreless early in the first. In Brazil, it looked as if the Cowboys would beat the Ravens in regulation, but after Lamar Jackson completed a 27-yard pass to Zay Flowers, he alertly called a timeout with 1 second left, setting up Tyler Loop.
16: 56 yards, the kick's away. The kick is up, and the kick is good, and the Ravens have stolen the game. That's unbelievable. That is unbelievable.
17: Wow. What a dagger.
16: The timeout that no one could see. Tyler Loop, 56 yards, a walk-off.
15: The call on 105.3 The Fan, that capped a stunning 7-second drive that gave the Ravens the 34-31 victory over the Cowboys. Meanwhile, the Vikings beat the Buccaneers 23-16, but it was a costly one for both squads. Baker Mayfield dislocated his thumb in the fourth quarter and will undergo an MRI on Monday, while wide receiver Justin Jefferson did not return from Minnesota after injuring his ankle in the first quarter and will be reevaluated on Monday. In Santa Clara, Brock Purdy threw four touchdown passes, one to Mike Evans, who suffered a rib injury in the first half, as the Niners down the Cards 36-30. San Fran scored 98 points through three games, the most since 1998. And the Raiders overcame an 11-point second-half deficit to beat the Saints 35-27 and remain unbeaten under rookie head coach Clint Kubiak. On the baseball, where Dan Wilson, who led the Mariners to the American League Championship Series last year, was fired as manager. And the Rangers were eliminated from postseason
18: contention. This is Rich Eisen. Coming up on Monday, ESPN's Marcus Spears joins us on what stood out from Week 3 in the NFL and looks forward to Monday night's matchup between the Eagles and the Bears, plus a Week 4 college football roundup on Monday's Rich Eisen Show on Disney+, the ESPN app, and ESPN Radio.

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1: 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WNBA into the postseason. Opening game for the marquee matchup between the Aces and the Fever.
2: Wilson, he is just totally dialed in.
3: The double was coming from the middle of the floor, and she just looked at it, shook it off, went to the baseline side, and finished.
2: A 30-point day for Asia Wilson, her 11th career 30-point playoff game. Talbot bounces, Wilson at 37. Timeout, Indiana. The lead back to 22.
3: Getting it done on defense and getting rewarded on offense. Talbot, beautiful pass, and the nice finish.
1: And it was Asia Wilson leading the way on Sunday as the Aces get the 102-85 win in game one of their best of three series. Aces 102-85. 10-2 series record when they win game one of a series for the Aces, their seventh 100-point playoff game. Asia Wilson, first player with 35 points, 15 rebounds, and 75% shooting in any game in WNBA playoff history. Eighth-seeded Liberty and the top-seeded Minnesota Lynx. That one goes to New York, 91-75 in game one of the best of three. Brianna Stewart, 34 points, a dozen rebounds, six assists. Her teammate, Sabrina Ionescu.
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0: Eli did. 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They're not getting there. But if the Giants are in the top 10, could Arch dictate terms?
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2: How are you? 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
2: Some.
3: Parenting?
2: I feel like that comes up a lot. I feel like most recently I've needed some help because I feel like my shortcomings there are evident. 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
3: We're here.
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4: Catch Brandon Adams and Dog Nation

0: performance of quarterback Brock Purdy. And look, guys, within a few games here, Brock Purdy is going to become the quarterback that has played for Kyle Shanahan the longest, whether as an offensive coordinator or as a head coach. And I think what you're seeing is kind of a fully realized version of Brock Purdy, who he and Kyle Shanahan think alike. And a lot of the things, the way they approach the game and the play calls and things like that, they're kind of the same mind. And you're seeing that, translate onto the field. And the way the Niners are right now defensively, they've taken a ton of hits, especially on that defensive line. They've just been decimated. You know, Nick Bosa didn't play today as he injured a calf the other day. And so there's a lot of things that are going on that are, you know, holding them back from being maybe the team that they thought they were going to be, at least the team they were in week one in Australia against the Rams. But the offense is generating so many points. I think this is the most points they've scored in the first three games of a season since something like 1998. So you can kind of see that offense rolling. I think that's going to have to continue. That, you know, the good news, at least from an injury standpoint, they're hoping to get a lot of these guys back. They're going to get a lot of these guys back at some point, but they're really kind of leaning on that offense to carry a lot of the freight so far.
1: Trent Williams left the game with a stinger since joining the team in 2020. The team is 4-13 when he does not play. Five straight losses. Niners get the win over the Cardinals, though, 36-30. Niners with their most points through three games since 1998. They have 98 points thus far. Jaguars and Patriots.
2: Five wide, dropping is Trevor. Fires this one toward the goal line, and that one is...
3: Oh, my goodness.
4: Caught for the touchdown. What a catch by Parker Washington. How in the world did he catch it?
1: 1010 XL, 92.5 FM. Jaguars blowing out the Patriots 35-6. Sixth straight regular season home win dating back to 2025. Jags a 35-point output on Sunday, tied for the most by any team against the Patriots since the start of last season. The exciting finishes from Sunday. That's next. SportsCenter all night. It's ESPN Radio.
5: This is Evan Cohen. 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Believe it or not, the Cleveland Browns are 2-1 as they beat the Carolina Panthers 21-18. Could Cleveland actually make a run for the postseason? We'll discuss Monday, 6 a.m. Eastern on Unsportsmanlike.
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1: 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Golf, President's Cup goes to the U.S. 17-13, the 11th straight President's Cup win for the U.S. Largest Sunday comeback in event history. 9.5 points won by the USA on Sunday, most ever by a team in singles play at the President's Cup. College football, Oregon quarterback Dante Moore sustaining a concussion after being hit while sliding during the second quarter of the win over USC this weekend. As for the rankings, Florida making a big jump. Gators landing in the top 10. They're at number 8. They're in the top 10 for the first time in 5 years. ESPN's Heather Dinich.
2: Well, it looks like he has a college football playoff team. I mean, truly, really legitimate. They looked good. They passed the eye test. They passed the resume test. They are one of the most balanced offenses of the teams that I have currently ranked in my top 12. And they have a Heisman contender in Jaden Ball. I mean, he was outstanding. And so when you put all of those things together, you've got the total package in John Summerall's season. Now, we're through 1 month. We're through September, right? There's a lot of season left. But when you look ahead at their schedule, ESPN's FPI projects they will lose 2 games to Texas and Georgia. And that's possible. But even if they do, this head-to-head win over Ole Miss is going to keep them in the conversation. And it's really interesting that pecking order there of those 3 SEC teams where you have Ole Miss beating LSU and Florida beating Ole Miss, and that's what I used to separate the 3 of them last night was the head-to-head result. So I've got Florida over Ole Miss, Ole Miss over LSU.
1: Florida, Ole Miss, BYU in the top 10. Texas, Georgia, Notre Dame continuing to hold the top 3 spots. Miami is season high number 4. Ohio State moving up a couple of spots to number 5. Indiana, Alabama, Florida, Ole Miss, BYU completing the top 10. SportsCenter All Night, ESPN Radio. Final day of the baseball regular season. Brewers a 6-4 win over the Cardinals. Jacob Mizorowski finishing the season with an ERA of 1.8 and 252 strikeouts. Nationals 6-4 over the Mets. Francisco Lindor's 300th career home run. Mariners 7-3 over the Angels, who lose their 100th game of the season. Padres eliminate the Diamondbacks. Orioles and Yankees were canceled, so Pete Alonso finishes the season with an American League leading 113 RBI. Back to the NFL. Colts, a 19-17 win over the Texans. Colts' first win in 322 days. They'd lost 9 straight dating back to last November. How about the top sounds from Sunday? Chris Smith.
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5: Miles Price back deep for Minnesota. Price ranges over 15-yard line right side. Cuts in 20, 30. Has a gas and a seam in the middle. Out to the 40. Down to 50. 30. 25. 20. One man to beat. They won't catch him. Miles Price. 85 yards on the punt return. Touchdown, Minnesota.
0: Number 4.
4: Now I know it's not Halloween, but the Niners reach into their bag of tricks against the Cardinals. The call on KNBR.
6: Evans back out there. Debo Samuel, Jacob Cowan, Christian McCaffrey. Shotgun snap. Brock Purdy steps up, throws. Mike Evans makes the catch, and he flips it to Debo, hooking around. First down. Debo Samuel down the left sideline. Debo Samuel on his way. He is gone. Touchdown, 49ers.
0: Number 3.
4: The Rams led the Broncos 16-0 at the break, but the Broncos rallied and even got some help from the D. The call on E50 KOA.
7: Five-man pressure. Stafford, quick throw. Ball intercepted. Talanoa Hufanga down the west sideline. Hufanga cuts up inside. Inside the 30, 20, 15, 10, 5. Touchdown! Talanoa Hufanga. His first interception as a Bronco.
0: Number 2.
4: Tyler Loops, 44-yard, a last-second miss in last season's finale against the Steelers kept Baltimore out of the playoffs, but today was a moment of redemption. 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
8: Tyler Loop from Lovejoy High School in the Dallas area to send the Cowboys home with a loss. It's up. It is inside. score. Downs Dallas in a stunner south of the equator.
0: Number one.
4: Pop quiz. How do you notch the largest upset by any team against the Seahawks since week 13 of 2020? Well, the Commanders show you how. Big 100 with the call.
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10: Oh, nice. Picked off. Kane Madrona racing down the sideline to the 2015. Can he beat Darnold? Yes, he can. Pick six. Touchdown. Touchdown once again. Oh, my goodness. What a timely play by Kane Madrona. Pick six. Punch like I'm the band, baby.
1: Marcus Mariota and Washington snapping Seattle's 12-game win streak. It's Monday, September 28th. Eagles-Bears tonight, ABC and ESPN. Tyson Bagent clears protocol, but Case Keenum likely starts. Unsportsmanlike gets a set there next. I'm Jay Reynolds, back tomorrow with SportsCenter All Night. 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
20: 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Georgia football, the Dogs remain number 2 in the latest AP poll. This after Saturday's 41-13 win over Oklahoma. The top 5 in the AP poll, Texas, Georgia, Notre Dame, Miami, and Ohio State. The Bulldogs are back in action on Saturday, playing host to Vanderbilt. It's homecoming in Athens for a 12:45 kickoff. The Braves closed out the regular season with a 5-3 loss to the Marlins. They'll open up postseason play tomorrow. It'll be a 2:15 first pitch as they take on the Phillies at Truist Park. All the action right here on The Ref. 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
21: The Braves wrapped up the regular season in Miami on Sunday afternoon, a 5-3 loss to the Marlins. 162 games complete, and now the second season begins, the wild card series. Braves versus Phillies, Tuesday afternoon, game times, 2:15 for each of those games. One thing to keep an eye on, the playoff roster has to be in on Tuesday morning. Still some decisions that need to be made by the pitching staff. Is there going to be a dedicated pinch runner for the Braves? So Walt Weiss and Alex Anthopoulos have some discussions that will be had today during the off day leading up to game time tomorrow. Speaking of tomorrow, 2:15 Eastern time, first pitch from Truist Park. It'll be the Braves and the Phillies. Of course, those Phillies had to wait until game 162 to figure out if they were going to be in. They punched their ticket yesterday with a win at home. Of course, Braves Radio Network coverage will come your way with the four leadoff show at 1 Eastern time. And first pitch, game 1, wild card series, 2:15 on the Braves Radio Network.
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20: 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Dave and Logan along with you, and good Monday morning to you, where it is lovely outside at the moment. Currently 54 degrees in Athens. Expected to get up to 81 today. Tomorrow, a high of 84. Wednesday, a high of 85. Thursday, a high of 85. And each day in the upper 50s. Actually, it'll be warming up a little bit. So we've got 54 right now. Lows for like Wednesday and Thursday, 58 and 63. What are we looking at for the Vanderbilt game? Of course, chance of precipitation, where right now it says a high of 79 and a 55% chance of rain, or excuse me, 85% chance of rain for the Dogs and the Commodores. 12:45 kickoff. We got that announcement yesterday. Kind of figured that would be the case with Mississippi State. Logan's lock of the week coming through. So Bama and Mississippi State get the ABC game at noon. The Dogs at 12:45 for homecoming, taking on the Vanderbilt Commodores. And Chris Cole, I mentioned on one of our postgame shows, I think it was last week, I said they ought to call him Coffee, because coffee is for closers. And he keeps doing it. And I was referencing the way he just gets to a quarterback so fast. But he closed that game out on Saturday pretty good. And certainly you would think he'll be the defensive player of the week in the SEC. If he's not, I'll be very surprised. But what a great day for the Bulldogs.
5: It was a weekend that you just remember that this is why we love this stuff. This is why we go to football games. It's why we gather with friends on Friday nights before football games. It's why we enjoy our victory coffee on Sunday. Just the weather cooperated, which is a great bonus. But just overall, it was just a beautiful, beautiful Georgia Bulldog weekend. And something we said a lot last week, the game was not a matchup between ranked opponents. But man, it felt, from the buzz around town starting Friday evening through tailgating, through the entire football game, and I'll even say on Victory Sunday, a day we all enjoy around here, it felt like, not factually, but it felt like Georgia beat a top 10 team in my mind. It just, I'm not propping up Oklahoma. I'm just saying the atmosphere and the vibe around town was that of a top 10 matchup. And I know it's a new opponent. It's a new logo. We had a lot of Rose Bowl memories last week, but that was a very big name brand that made its first trip to Athens this weekend. And we'll see him again, I guess, in a few years and start making this a much more of a regular thing. But I just thought the whole weekend was just great. And again, weather was a big part of that. I thought the energy put back into human beings when the humidity goes away is just, it's a magical thing. But it was a great weekend. My favorite stat of the game, and we'll break it all down here the next couple of days here, but you already mentioned Chris Cole, his 108 yards returned fumbles. The 90-yard touchdown certainly helps with that, but then the other 18-yard return, I mean, it was 108 yards. Can we just go ahead and call him Georgia's leading rusher? Do you mind if we do that?
20: Yeah, I know, right? Morning? Well, we did have a leading rusher for the fourth straight game. So we've had four different leading rushers, two running backs and two quarterbacks.
5: Yeah, Dwight Phillips is the actual leading rusher, but I like the old tongue-in-cheek that Chris Cole ran for more yards than anybody else on Saturday. But that was awesome, man. It was a gift. Here's the thing. You could break it down however you wanted to, but I saw the fear of God in John Mateer's eyes. I think that's a huge reason why that ball slipped out of his hands. It wasn't caused by a hit. He had an open receiver ready to just toss the ball into the end zone if he was able to get that ball out and above the defender's hands. But I think the look in Chris Cole's eyes is a huge reason for why Mateer just kind of had that hiccup and dropped the ball and scoop and scored 90 yards later. Man, that was one of the loudest moments that Sanford's had in quite some time. It was great. Just beautiful.
20: In fact, I was trying to remember, that's one of the loudest ever at Sanford Stadium.
5: It was.
20: I don't know that you, I mean, that's one of the loudest ever.
5: The crowd pops are awesome. I mean, just look, we can go down a list. This would be a fun conversation. You could give us 50 loud moments in Sanford Stadium, but the one that came to mind pretty recently, there's something about a defender when he has a football in his hands that makes the crowd go nuts. But when Nazir Stackhouse had his interception against Missouri and ran the ball back almost to the goal line. Now, it came back due to a block and it whatever. But when he had the ball with in his hands, stumbling, rumbling, bumbling down the sideline, that was another one of those super loud moments. But there's been a lot of them. But you're right. I think being right in the middle of it and part of it, that was just one of those deafening and awesome moments when Chris Cole was gone, man. And by the way, he runs like a gazelle.
20: Oh, yeah.
5: We all learned that this weekend. We've seen him close on a defender. We've seen the way he can get after, you know, a quarterback or a running back or anybody with a football. But my Lord have mercy. I saw a gazelle running down the sideline for 90 yards this weekend. It was great.
20: I think, too, one of the things that made it so loud was because, because of how long the return was. So you had that extended amount of loudness. It was 85 yards. If you throw an 85-yard touchdown pass, if it's a bomb 40 or 50 yards downfield, the crowd doesn't erupt until the ball's caught, and then there's only another 30 yards or so. But this one was the second he picked that ball up, man, the crowd just goes nuts, and it stayed like that, which was so awesome and some great pictures. If I'm Mr. Cole, I'll make sure I get a photo of that to put on my wall.
5: There's a good one that Georgia gave to the media. We actually used it on our social yesterday to say good morning to everybody, including Chris Cole. But yeah, it was there's some good ones out there. Absolutely. That needs to be on his man cave, whatever he has the rest of his life. That needs to be somewhere. I hope he has four more touchdowns this year.
20: Now, here's the interesting thing. Yeah, if he has four more touchdowns this year, that'd be good for the Dogs. Yeah, that's very good. Before Dwight Phillips' long touchdown run there early in the fourth quarter, it was weird. Oklahoma had actually outgained the Bulldogs in yardage. So, and it was very close, and the final number for total yards ended up being 306 to 296. So Georgia only had 10 more total yards. But when you look at the key statistics, obviously, how well do you run the ball? Georgia had 130 yards of rushing. Oklahoma had 65. So the Dogs doubled them up, and I understand the sack stuff, but we'll just use this for right now. Dogs doubled them up in rushing. And then defensively, turnovers. They had four turnovers. Georgia had two. So Georgia, or excuse me, Oklahoma doubled up Georgia in turnovers. I would like to go back and look at box scores of other games where a team has twice as many rushing yards and half the turnovers. Feel like they're going to win a lot of those games. And that was certainly the case. And it was a blowout. It really was. One of those games where literally the stats, and they can tell the story, and they do, but in this case, the stats have to be picked at a little bit more. Possession time ended up being 35.5 for Oklahoma and 24.5 for Georgia. So they possessed the ball. 10 more minutes than the Bulldogs did. Actually, 11 more minutes than the Bulldogs did. But again, when you play a good team on the road and you go punt, punt, which is fine, nothing wrong with kicking, but then you go fumble, interception, fumble, you're in big trouble. And they were.
5: And Oklahoma was giving Georgia some short fields to work with, too. I mean, the interception by K.J. Bolden started at the Georgia 43. The next fumble that Cole recovered, not the touchdown, but the other recovery, was at the OU 43. What was the other fumble? They fumbled the ball.
20: It was in the third quarter.
5: 20.
20: Yeah.
5: So those are all short fields that did lead to Georgia points. That's not the only reason that Georgia was outgained offensively, obviously, but that didn't help.
20: Not quite. They outgained them by 10. Yes, Georgia outgained them by 10.
5: Yes, sir, man. There could have been more yards. I misspoke, but yes. A lot of short fields, and that was wreaking havoc. I mean, what does Kirby Smart preach more than anything else when he talks about his game style is he wants his defense to wreak havoc, those havoc plays, and we saw a bunch of them this weekend. But John Mateer's catching a lot of you-know-what on a lot of different platforms, including from his own fan base right now. But he did not have a stellar game in terms of protecting the football and just being able to navigate what I think is a very, very good version of these junkyard dogs. This Georgia defense is, I believe, the best we've seen since the championship years of 21 and 22. And by when it's all said and done, it might rank up there as one of the best ever, man. This is a really, really stout Georgia defense that their MO is wreaking havoc and stopping the run, really. I mean, they're just not giving up anything on the ground, and they're causing quarterbacks to make mistakes, and that's a beautiful thing. So I like what I'm seeing right now, big time.
20: Doing it without Nate Frazier, doing it without Isaiah Canyon, although I gotta be honest with you. At this point, I know it's like, oh, Isaiah Canyon, we don't have him. I'm like, I don't know how we miss him because I haven't really seen him. Right. I'm not saying he's not a good player. I'm sure he is, but I don't miss him because how many passes has he caught in his first three games?
5: It's only been a couple.
20: Yeah,
5: I know that.
20: I mean, I'm sure you want as many players out there as you can. I understand that, but man, the emergence of Talon Taylor, what a game he had on Saturday. We've seen it from Craig Dandridge with what the Dogs have gotten from the tight end position. It's like, yeah, I hate that we have not been able to see as much of Canyon as we'd like, but at the same time, I don't know exactly what we're missing.
5: Mm-hmm. Yeah, I don't either. Talon Taylor has emerged as, I think, the best or at least Gunner's favorite downfield target. He's shown why. The guy is ridiculous, man. That one-handed catch he made late in the game was beautiful. Absolutely gorgeous. While being interfered with. Still made the catch, had the good touchdown catch. Just had a beautiful game. 110 yards on four catches. It was efficient. It was good. He's emerged as the favorite. Here's another thing that's been a little missing. I think I saw the stat where only 15 catches combined by all Georgia tight ends right now. But if you want to break that down a little bit, the first two cupcake games, the Tennessee State, Western Kentucky, I mean, Georgia didn't have much offense out there at all, but they're starters, that is. They didn't run a big, efficient offense very long. They just kind of beat them up and moved on with their starters. Then in the Arkansas game, Georgia ran it down their throats because we were able to run the ball down Arkansas's throats with very little passing game involved. And then this weekend, you're playing with some short fields. You've got Talon out there playing his mind off. I mean, he's just out there being efficient and don't know where the tight ends were. Not sure. I don't have the answer to that. But eventually, there'll be a game where Georgia will rely on those tight ends, and you'll see a lot more of them. But yeah, I'm with you. I hear what you're saying about Canyon. I hope he has a great season. But right now, we don't know what we have in him because we just haven't seen him emerge as that top target. That's been Talon Taylor so far.
20: Exactly.
5: And Talon's been great. Love seeing Talon.
20: But you know what you do have to say for the tight ends too is the there was a lot of extra blocking going on. I love that talk all week about David Stone, their big defensive lineman. When the captains went out to flip the coin there, you know, for the, not to flip it, but you know what I mean, for the coin toss, he's out there bouncing around, jumping around like, well, I believe he's going to play. I think he's fine. Mm-hmm. And he was. He did play.
5: He only had two tackles. He was a force, though. He was out there.
20: Yeah.
5: And it's incredible. If the reports are correct that he dislocated his kneecap early in the week, and they initially thought he tore his knee up. Obviously, he didn't, or he wouldn't have been out there. But a dislocated kneecap, if that reporting is accurate, to be out there, what, 5 days later, 4 days later, whatever it was, on a football field in an SEC environment against a pretty good Georgia football team, I want what that man has for breakfast, lunch, and dinner.
20: I know, right?
5: And I don't know if it's the Bud Kilmer shot from Varsity Blues, which is a bad thing, but I mean, I'm just making a joke. But it's impressive to see that young, grown man out there. And I wish he was a Georgia Bulldog, but glad we don't have to worry about him anytime soon.
20: Exactly. Exactly. He was, certainly in a game like we saw Saturday, you can't really say difference maker. That Oklahoma defense was, as you said, just put in terrible position several times. And it's just hard to overcome there. And he certainly an excellent player, but because of their offense, their defense didn't get a chance to carry him.
5: And they only sacked Gunner one time.
20: Yep.
5: And that is huge because one of the conversations we had with Russ on Friday was kind of limiting the sacks. When Arkansas got to Gunner a few times, it was enough to incite a little bit of conversation going into the Oklahoma game is, hey, if Arkansas is getting to Gunner, what on earth is this Oklahoma defense going to do to Gunner? That was a little bit nervous.
20: Yeah.
5: But credit, hats off, all those things to the Georgia offensive line. They had a phenomenal football game. And I know Georgia's offense wasn't always efficient. And I know this has been mentioned in a bunch of different ways. I heard Jeff talk about it. I heard you guys talk about it on the post game. That third quarter, as frustrating as it may have felt in the moment, the final score of the third quarter alone was 6-3 Oklahoma. Only let 3 points erase from your 28-point lead in that third quarter, and then you kind of snapped back into it and played a better fourth quarter. But at the time, you're also just kind of, your game plan changes a little bit with a big lead. You're just kind of, you're trying to get out of there at that point. You want to finish it off. You're not going for the haymakers at that point. I mean, you're just kind of, you got a big lead, you're getting out of there. But yeah, the third quarter had its frustrating moments, and it felt like there was some out of sync with Gunner and maybe some of his receivers. And I know also, I'm not blaming this. Let me just say it. The sun, the way it sets on a beautiful, crisp fall afternoon like that for a 3:30 game can be a problem. There was one pass where he and Scovey White were just completely on the different page. And when Scovey White turned around after the ball was, you know, gone, it was like a three or four feet away from Scovey. He even made the comment, like with his hand showing his face, like, I can't see the ball. I can't see the direction we're going on this field, where that sun is. It was terrible. So the passing game was challenged by Mother Nature a little bit in that third quarter as well. And then you're going up against a defense that it's not going to be easy to run on. So that third quarter just had a lot of ingredients to be a little bit frustrating. But man, if that's the biggest problem that Georgia football has is a bad third quarter and a 41-13 win over Oklahoma, we're doing good things. We're living right.
20: 7-0 after one, 28-0 after two, 31-6 after three, and 41-13 after four. And that was a beautiful thing. In fact, Georgia's had, what was the, after the third quarter against Arkansas, wasn't it, it was 31-3 at the end of three quarters against Arkansas. And then the score 31-6 after three quarters against Oklahoma, just suffocating the other team. Some of these final scores aren't quite as indicative of what we've been seeing in the game itself. So it's been a very, very nice thing. And, you know, I was wondering if Georgia might move up to number one. Although I have to say, I mean, Texas winning at Tennessee, it was a tough game, hard fought, all that stuff. But winning in Knoxville as the number one team was, I still thought, was a good enough win to keep you at number one. And then what Georgia did, number two, Notre Dame had an easy win over Purdue. Miami had an easy win over Central Michigan. Ohio State had a sort of easy win, I guess, over Illinois. And then, you know, the rest of the top 10. But the top five, you know, looked about what I kind of thought it would be. And while we're talking about the top 10, Alabama routes South Carolina. Florida, we'll talk about, routes Ole Miss. And BYU was off. And then LSU routed Texas A&M. We had some interesting final scores in the conference over the weekend.
5: Mm-hmm. That we'll find out here shortly when we get to the Bud Light 3 for All 8 o'clock Cup

0: easy as it looked, maybe, but it was an easy cover. And the heroics of Mississippi State erasing a 7-point deficit at the end of three and winning by seven.
1: That was never in doubt.
0: Easy cover.
1: Never in doubt.
0: What did Annika? She had Army on Friday, and they came from behind and got the win and the cover. She had Ole Miss, and she had Bama. So she actually went 2-1. So y'all both had good weekends, and I had the goose egg. I had a couple of those that ended wrongly for me on the old backdoor cover, but it was still, what a great weekend.
1: This is going to be a 48 and a half hour tease. I'm not going to tell you or anybody else what it is right now, but I have my lock of the week already this week, and
0: nice.
1: It is a surefire, absolute no-brainer. And here's your hint. It's a bad hint. It's thinking a little bit outside the box.
0: Okay. Like, so
1: I'm not picking an SEC team.
0: Yeah.
1: Not picking a Power Four team.
0: Okay.
1: There's a game on the board that is just handing out free money right
0: Tech?
1: Now.
0: Tech? I'm kidding.
1: They're not Power Four. they're not
0: That's
1: a real
0: what I said.
1: Power
0: they
1: Four.
0: Could, they could. They, yeah. You said it wasn't a Power Four team. I believe actually they are off this weekend.
1: They need it.
0: Yeah. Their season suddenly looks like they're going to have to fight just to get to a bowl game.
1: I think when I went to bed, it was 20-10 Tech at half.
0: Yeah.
1: And then I woke up to a very pleasant surprise to see that they just got outscored 17-0 in the third quarter.
0: Ouch.
1: In Stanford, and just didn't hold on from there. And that's all she wrote. A bunch of smart kids out there. Tech versus Stanford. But Stanford
0: yeah,
1: got
0: really.
1: The best of them. But no, it's been a joy to watch their 1-3 start. And I have no love lost for those guys, and hope they continue their misery as they settle into the ACC schedule. But again, as it pertains to us and our rivalry, because we think about them every once in a while before we play them, I'm starting to look really, really forward to Thanksgiving. And heard Carl and Dawson call. I think it was yesterday on the brunch, maybe, but mm-hmm. He was mentioning that he's also looking forward to Thanksgiving. And
0: sure, Jeff didn't want to talk about it.
1: Probably not, but it's one of those on our minds because this one is significant. It would be 9 in a row if Georgia can handle business between the hedges. Got to do it, and then tout it, but I just think it has the ingredients right now to be a very good day Saturday after Thanksgiving.
0: Absolutely.
1: So we'll keep an eye on that, and we've got a lot of competition before then.
0: Absolutely. And in fact, Tech is off, so they don't play again. And let's see, this is for my own self. Mm-hmm. Sorry about this, because they are off this weekend, and then they play Duke at home. So here, by the way, so they're 1-3. They were 8-0 last year to start the season. They mm-hmm. finished 1-4, so they are now 2-7 mm-hmm. in their last 9 games, if I'm doing the math correctly there. They host Duke. That's a coin flip. They go to Virginia Tech. Mm-hmm. I would say that might be a loss. They host Boston College. They should win that one, but who knows? They go to Pitt. I would say that's a loss. Louisville coming their way. I guess they could win that one. Louisville stubbed their toe against Wake Forest this weekend. They go to Clemson. Right now, Clemson would be favored to win that game. They host Wake Forest. They go to Georgia. So they're going to really have to mm-hmm. – are there 5 wins in that – in that stretch right there? I don't know that there are.
1: I didn't hear you say 5.
0: Yeah, just to get to a bowl game.
1: I had to pull it up right now, not to keep piling on Tech, but we do like piling on Tech.
0: Well, you know.
1: When it was, the game was on right before we went on air, the replay on ESPN. Now it's settled into SportsCenter, all that stuff that starts at 6. But they showed, I was looking at the very end of the game. I did not see the end of.
0: Yeah.
1: A very just like snapshot of their season right now. At the end of the game, the fourth quarter with 45 seconds left, Tech had the ball with 4th and 45. That was just something you don't see that very often. Fourth and 45 as they're down by 7, and they had to throw the laterals, all that stuff. I had to figure out how they got there. When they had a first down, they threw an incomplete pass. Had a Justice Haynes minus 3-yard run, so got hit behind the line. Then it looks like Mendoza's. Anthony, I always forget. The Mendoza kid.
0: Let's see.
1: Whatever his first name is. The Mendoza kid. Threw an incomplete pass, but he was called for intentional grounding. So it sounds like maybe he was doing some wicked scramble.
0: His name is Alberto.
1: Alberto, thank you. Alberto Fernandez. I haven't seen it. I didn't see it, but all of a sudden it's 4th and 45.
0: By the way, everything you're saying is new info to me.

0: Yeah.
1: Oh, yeah. Me too. Me too.
0: Well, they had the ball at the Stanford 28 down by 7 on 3rd and 13. So they're fighting tooth and nail. Then the next thing you know, it's 4th and 45 at the their other 40.
2: Yeah.
0: That's not where you want to be.
2: Uh-uh.
0: So good. I love it, though. That's beautiful.
2: Yeah. They are now 1-3 and 0-3 against the FBS.
0: Mm-hmm. So but now back to Georgia, because that's what we do here. It was just a beautiful day. Everything was great. Victory Sunday felt good yesterday. And looking very, very forward to getting back between the hedges for that 12:45 homecoming, by the way. It's homecoming week for the game against Vandy. And Vandy lost to Auburn this weekend, as you already mentioned. Jared Curtis was efficient. I'm not looking. I think it was like 23 for 30 or something.
2: Fine.
0: I mean, he's
2: probably
0: he's,
2: for a guy making his, what, first or was his first start or second start?
0: Second start.
2: I mean, he looks the part.
0: He's got an arm.
2: Yeah.
0: I wish Georgia could have kept this kid. I really, truly do. But he does not have the team around him that I think Georgia has around them. Mm-hmm. I've seen enough Vandy, believe it or not, this year. I've seen him play several minutes. They are okay. They've got a passing game. I don't think they can run the ball very well, and I think they'll wind up getting swallowed by Georgia's defense like a lot of teams are going to do. They're going to go up against that Georgia D, especially in Sanford Stadium, and probably not have as good a success as their season averages say. That's how I would predict the game to go on Saturday, but we'll get there eventually and tee it up again, but we'll see. I know the forecast now is calling for light rain. There is a front coming through this weekend. We'll keep an eye on it as we get closer to the weekend. But there is a chance that you may have to bring a raincoat with you to Sanford and see how that affects the game as well. But we've seen football games in the past. I'm thinking of Kentucky back in 2019 or something like that when it rained and it was 0-0 at halftime. Georgia wound up winning 21-0, but the rain through a big damper.
2: What was the game where there was that big debate about, did it rain? That was it. No, it didn't. Yeah, it did.
0: The Kentucky game. That still ticks off my wife whenever that comes up because she was drenched, soaking wet in that stand. And it was a very steady rain.
2: It was weird.
0: Well, the reason fans at home were so mad is because the Georgia offense was so ineffective and it was 0-0 at halftime.
2: Yeah.
0: And we expect, or I'm sorry, the Georgia fans, a lot of them expect nothing but perfection all the time. I saw a couple neighbors. I love my neighbors, Dave. They are my friends.
2: Yeah.
0: But the only thing they wanted to talk about when I saw them yesterday was the bad third quarter by the Dogs. And I'm like, come on, man. Like, 41-13. Oh, like, it's okay.
2: I kind of had a little bit to say about that on the post-game show.
0: We talked to Brandon Adams last Wednesday about some fans' reactions to the Arkansas game where there were some moments that could have been better. That's kind of how I feel some Georgia fans are or have reacted to the third quarter against Oklahoma. Just let the ebbs and flow go, man.
2: Georgia won 41-13 over Oklahoma.
0: It was a beautiful day.
2: I basically said, I get it. If you want to look at the third quarter and see that there were some definite pimples, there were. That's fine. But I said, at least just for the night.
0: Yeah.
2: If you're one of those kind of people that's just got to just sit there and stew and simmer over things, but at least just for Saturday night, just enjoy it.
0: Brandon, in our
2: you don't think the coaches are sitting around going, well, it's a big win. We didn't see anything that needed to be fixed that we need to work on, so we're good. Of course, they're not. They're going to look at stuff as well. So as a fan, just enjoy a 4-touchdown win over Oklahoma. Think about it.
0: The coaches are also not saying, oh, it felt like a loss after that third quarter.
2: You know what they were saying Saturday night? They were saying to the recruits, did you see that victory?
0: Mm-hmm. I'd have to go back and listen to exactly what Brandon said in our conversation on Wednesday. It's on demand if anybody wants to. But he basically, in summary, was saying that he doesn't really care how Georgia wins at all.
2: And I
0: honestly don't really care what the final score is these days. Just go win football games. Just go beat up on SEC opponents, collect those rivalry wins, have a record to indicate that you're a playoff team at the end of the season. And this is not a debate about non-conference games, about just getting to 12-0 the best way possible with cupcakes. It's more of a, when you get into SEC play, and you've got somebody across the field that hates you and wants to beat you, I don't really care these days about style points anymore. Just go win football games. And again, you said it, I've said it, a 41-13 game, that to me is style. You know what my favorite style stat from Saturday, Dave? The final score. The final score is the best style point I could look at.
2: 41-13.
0: Yeah. So again, I love
2: 28-0 at halftime.
0: Love my friends. They just, the only thing they want to talk about was the struggles of the third. Well, it could have been better. Well, I know it could have been better, but it was still pretty damn good.
2: If they don't fumble at the goal line and Cole doesn't pick it up and go 85 yards and they score a touchdown there, it could have been worse. Georgia I don't think that play kept Oklahoma from winning the game. I don't think it did. But I do think that play was the nail in their coffin where they knew they had no chance.
0: And instead of saying it could have been worse, you could also say that would have been much more indicative of what Oklahoma was.
2: Yeah.
0: If they had scored on that play and then obviously changes everything. That was a good Oklahoma team that had some struggles offensively in large part because of the havoc of that Georgia defense. I know Kirby was slapping some defensive helmets after the game saying, well done. Well done.
2: The over-under and the point spread for this weekend, Vanderbilt, comes out to a Georgia 38-14 win. I will take that right this absolute second, but I know there will be people.
0: No.
2: 14. They're saying Vandy's going to score 14.
0: I ain't settling for that.
2: That is unacceptable.
0: That would feel like a loss, Dave. That would feel like a loss if Jared Curtis hits two receivers in end zones this weekend.
2: Yeah, the Dogs are 4-0, but our feel-like record is 2-2. You know, it's just like, okay.
0: I like that.
2: I know. Or 3-1 or whatever.
0: I'm really hoping this weather holds off. It's got me nervous, though. Like, it looks like Sunday might be a big, heavy rain.
2: Mm-hmm.
0: It just depends on, is that front going to come a little quicker than expected and bleed into my Saturday? They're already calling for light rain Saturday, and then if it gets heavier, that's going to make things more miserable. I'm not worried about the game. I'm just worried about the experience and the atmosphere and all that. Mm-hmm. It does literally put a damper on things.
2: Literally. Exactly. All right, we'll maybe talk a little about the Braves on the other side. We know the opponent. We know the first pitch times. Nothing surprising, really, to me, and I don't think to you either, from when we wrap things up Friday of where the Braves are and who they got to play. We'll talk about it next. It's 6:38.
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0: Morning Show. 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Two wins away from being bowl eligible, Dave. We got it in our sights.
1: Love it.
0: Staring down the barrel of 5-0 if we can handle Vandy at homecoming this weekend at 12:45. I think, I don't know when. It doesn't really matter. I just heard, like, right after the Georgia game, I think it may have been Hondo that said that they just got word from the SEC that it will be a 12:45 kickoff. So I don't know what determines all those things. We knew well ahead of time it was going to be 12:45 just in our hearts. And Alabama, Mississippi State, a big one coming up from Starkville, going to be a noon kickoff this coming weekend. So 12:45, we've already done that once. That was the Western Kentucky kickoff time on the SEC network. We'll do it again with Vandy. And coming up 12:45 this weekend, that means, Dave, an 8:45 airtime on 960 The Ref. Also not lost on us, a very good stat. We threw the 108 return yards by Chris Cole. I think it's incredibly, incredibly impressive that Kirby Smart, the head football coach at the University of Georgia, is now 100 games over 500. His career record at Georgia now 121-21, which is just awesome. That is, there's not many coaches that have been in that neighborhood over the course of college football, and Kirby Smart now one of them. And it would be a shame, Dave, if he didn't end his career 100 games or more over 500. That'd mean something weird's going to happen. But yeah, I love that he's now at that mark at 121-21. That just feels pretty cool.
1: And to do it, and this is just, you know, basically 10 seasons plus 4 games.
0: Yeah.
1: And I know coaches are coaching more games in a season than they used mm-hmm. to. But it's still, see, I mean, looking at winning percentages and that kind of stuff, but it's still, what Kirby has done is incredible.
0: Mm-hmm.
1: Absolutely incredible.
0: Pretty awesome. And if you want to kind of get back in the weeds here, with Oklahoma going down now, I know Kirby beat Oklahoma in the Rose Bowl. That was as a Big 12 team. But now, if you just want to think about this, Kirby has beaten all SEC teams while they were SEC opponents. Just love that. There's not a lot of coaches that can say that. Not every coach has the success of Kirby Smart and what he's done against all opponents. And I guess the one team outside of Alabama, we'll forget about that, but Ole Miss has given Kirby some fits in Oxford and the Sugar Bowl. We beat him here in Athens, but that's we beat him in Athens. So beating all SEC teams, now Kirby can put Oklahoma up on his yep. His big, what is it, the big game wall.
1: That's right.
0: The taxidermied mascots. What even is a Sooner? It's a cheater is what it is.
1: That's right.
0: But anyway.
1: So 2:15 tomorrow and 2:15 Wednesday, Braves and Phillies.
0: If you think Georgia fans complain about the third quarter of a 41-13 victory, go check out the Braves' social media responses when they announced the 2:15 first pitch. There's a lot of very, very upset fans. You and I called it. I mean, it just felt like there was no other option but an early afternoon game for the Braves, and that's what we're getting. But it is frustrating,
1: though,
0: to a sense.
1: It's like the Red Sox and the Yankees are the primetime game for two nights in a row.
0: Mm-hmm.
1: Those are both, and I get it. I understand. It's Boston market and New York market. I understand that. But it's not like the Atlanta market and the Philadelphia market mm-hmm. are chopped liver either. But I understand Red Sox, Yankees, I get it. But they get 2 8 o'clock times, and the Braves and Phillies get 2 2:15 times.
0: Mm-hmm.
1: It's not ideal for the home team in that situation.
0: Even the Astros and White Sox, that 5 o'clock
1: yeah.
0: first pitch is a little bit more.
1: It's a
0: appealing.
1: Little bit better, but you know, for them, so yeah, I mean, it's a 4 o'clock local first. It's not ideal either. It's still better than what the Braves got.
0: Well, another factor in this, and look, I'm probably not doing my part. My plans on Tuesday and Wednesday, neither of them include driving down to Atlanta and trying to find a place to park,
1: exactly.
0: buying a ticket and going to a game. I'm not helping that cause. But another factor with Truist Park, and this is my biggest complaint about the Braves' new stadium, 10 years old, by the way, not exactly new, but you get my point, is there's nowhere to park. Every single parking lot that is a yeah. Braves lot is a parking lot of a business yeah. building. One of those high rises or a just office complex. I'm sure they've got ways to work with them, and maybe they, I don't know, can you just tell every business in those buildings, hey, we need y'all to work from home on Tuesday, Wednesday.
1: Well, what have they done? I know there wasn't last year. What did they do 2 years ago?
0: I mean, I don't know.
1: I don't even remember.
0: They got to have something.
1: Yeah.
0: I mean, people have to park.
1: Because didn't the Braves play early?
0: Oh yeah, I think every time. Years ago? I think every time we've had an early round series in Truist Park, it's been early. There's got to be a plan, a protocol. I get all that. I mean, that's something they don't just forget about it. They look at that before a season starts and say, hey, there's a possibility we're going to have a playoff game at 2 o'clock on a Tuesday. They know that. But it's not indicative for the average fan. You and I work mornings and we some days have afternoons free. That's great, but we're the anomaly. Most people work a normal hour and they're not able to, one, go to the game, two, let alone, you want to talk to someone angry this morning, Dave? You want to get Mrs. Booker on the phone?
1: Yeah.
0: She wants to watch her Braves.
1: Is she allowed to roll a TV in from the AV office, the audiovisual office, like back in the 70s and 80s and 90s and just take the class and watch the game? Is she allowed to do that?
0: She may try. Work a math lesson in there or something. Have them keep score. I don't know. Talk about balls and strikes and in batting averages, OPS. There's something she can do. But
1: yeah.
0: But yeah, I mean, the reality, we can joke all you want, and I think it's funny, but she's not going to be able to watch her Braves. Mrs. Booker loves her Braves. A lot of people love
1: her
0: their
1: students.
0: Braves. Yes.
1: How old are her students?
0: What is first grade? 6 years old?
1: They love their Braves.
0: They love their Braves. They absolutely do.
1: Yeah.
0: So, yeah, it's not indicative for a lot of people, the vast majority of the fan base. And but that's the thing. There'll be thousands and thousands of people in the stands somehow. But it is frustrating because I kind of like sitting in primetime and watching baseball. I don't want the 10 o'clock start. I'm glad we're not like in L.A. That'd be brutal. But, I mean, they're off. I'm just saying if that all shook out.
1: Well, the Padres.
0: The Padres are playing late.
1: Yeah, they've got the 10 o'clock start.
0: And so
1: for the Cubs, I mean, I know it's, you know, the Cubs are playing, if you're Chicago, obviously, then that's the equivalent of, 10 for?
0: 8 o'clock.
1: Yeah, I mean, so it's, or yeah, would it be 9 o'clock, or whatever, yeah. But for the, you know, for Chicago fans, it's still, it's not ideal either, but, you know, it's the Padres starting at 7 o'clock. So, I mean, so basically for the home teams this week, there's a 2:15, these are local times, a 2:15, a 4:15, an 8, and a 7 for the local teams. But just from time, first pitch times, that is, the Braves get the worst hand.
0: Yeah.
1: Which
0: and
1: stinks.
0: It is a good week. I love baseball playoffs. They're going to be a lot of fun. I'll be locked in tomorrow at 2:15 from my couch and getting ready to watch some playoff baseball. And I'm excited about that.
1: Mm-hmm.
0: I'm glad that's a thing. It is frustrating for the fans that aren't able to, one, watch, let alone go to the game. But yeah, it's playoff time now that we're there. 94-win season. I don't think I was predicting that back at Northport in March, Dave. I don't think I looked at you and said, this Braves team is going to win 94 games, win the division.
1: What did we predict?
0: Probably
1: I thought it was a winning season. I mean, yeah, like in the low to mid-80s, like a turnaround. Last year was 76 wins. I think we felt like 86 and 76 this year would be a nice turnaround and get you into the postseason.
0: The rotation was already banged up before the season started. We lost Spencer Strider for lengthy time right away, and then we wind up losing him for the season later. But yeah, coming out of spring training, I'm with you. I think like mid-80s at best, fighting for a wild card spot. I don't think I predicted or would have predicted a Braves division victory. I love winning divisions. That was a lot of fun. And I know the Braves had their holes. They had their crazy stats that Clay points out often in his emails. And I think every team does, though. That's the thing. I don't think the Braves are the anomaly of, hey, how did they win with all these bad OPSs or inability to walk and all that stuff? I think if you broke down every team, they had bruises. That's just what baseball kind of is now. It's a pitching sport at the moment. A lot of batters are struggling with the specialty bullpens and all that stuff, and numbers are down. But all in all, man, I'll just say that, hey, no matter what happens in the postseason, let me be a Disney Brave for a second. I really did enjoy this season, and I love the storylines, and I love the players, and I love a lot of things that happened this year. And I'm hopefully catch that lightning in a bottle these next couple of weeks, and let's have a little bit of fun with October baseball.
1: Do I have expectations for the Braves to win the World Series? Mm-hmm. Honestly, I don't.
0: Mm-mm. No.
1: But...
0: No.
1: I didn't have expectations for Oklahoma to win the College World Series. No. Didn't have expectations other years. Baseball's just a goofy sport. Just get in the postseason and see what happens. And Amen. That's where the Braves are.
0: Ironically enough, though, the no team, okay, of the four, I'm sorry, the eight teams that are playing this week. This is kind of funny. There is no guarantee for any of them that they're going to play October baseball. October 1st is Thursday. These games are taking place Tuesday, Wednesday, and Thursday if necessary. So if anybody gets swept, Dave, in a three-game series, they don't even get to play October baseball.
1: That's right.
0: September
1: That's
0: baseball right. is all you get.
1: Yep.
0: But yeah, let's have some wrote. Fun. I would love the Braves to get past the Phillies. That means we'd play the Dodgers in a best of five. Starting out there, I guess this weekend, just see what happens. You had success against the Dodgers this year. You had success against the Phillies this year. As if you want to look at just the records of the regular season, the Braves got the best possible draw. Now it is the Phillies and it is the Dodgers and it's postseason baseball. My confidence is not glowing at the moment. No. You got to go do it. But if you want to look at the season, the Braves got the two best teams that they had the best success on.
1: Yeah.
0: So let's have a little fun starting tomorrow at 2:15.
1: I totally agree. We'll have it for you here on The Ref. You got BA with Dog Nation Daily, noon to 1, and that takes you right into the Braves pregame show, and then a 2:15 first pitch right here on The Ref.
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0: 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Dave and Logan along with you in a good Monday morning. We'll have our leadoff emails coming up at 7:05. We'll have our weekly winner in the Bud Light 3-for-all. I'm just going to go ahead and tell you, if you get your name drawn today, you need to go play the lottery or something.
1: What was the big, like, winner? Was it Georgia? I mean, like, did they?
0: When Georgia covers.
1: Yeah.
0: When Georgia covers and Logan's Lock of the Week cover on the same week, it's a one-for-all for a lot of folks.
2: Logan's Lock of the Week.
0: Yeah. So, 2, 4, 6, 8. Who do we appreciate? 10, 12, 14, 16, 18, 20, 22, 24, 26, 28, and I'm not finished. That's
1: impressive.
0: So we're going to have 30 names now, in the cup.
1: With me going 2-1, did I fail? Because why am I not in the cup? I should have gone 3.
0: Oh, no. Thanks a lot, Georgia Southern.
1: I can never count on Georgia. Guess who's been eliminated from being a lock of the week? Georgia Southern.
0: You know, 18 is that's always like a weird one. I don't know how to process 18 because you don't see that one very often. Mm-hmm. And usually it's like 17 or 20 or 21. You get to 18. I'm like, why is it 18? What are they trying to tell us? And we were actually using 18 and a half. But I always think that that's kind of a funky number. I was like, what's another one that jumps out that looks kind of weird? I always think 5 or 5.5 is kind of one where, like, well, what are they trying to tell us here? 5 or 5.5. Well, and, you know, so it's like, I don't know. I don't know what it means.
1: My lock of the week that I'm gonna unveil on Wednesday at 7:00. I mean, I'm looking at it right now. It says 5.5 as of this morning.
0: Okay.
1: They're a 5.5-point favorite.
0: Logan said it's not a Power 4 team.
1: Not a Power 4 team, but this one looks like the easiest money of the season.
0: I've got a couple of guesses, but I won't throw them out
1: there. I saw this and just went ahead and put it in ink.
0: Yeah.
1: On my notepad that I've got my lock of the week on a Sunday.
0: How about that?
1: It's going to be easy money, everybody.
0: All right. Yeah, we're going to have around 30. Let's see, I can maybe count here. 1, 2, 3, maybe 35 or 36 names in the cup.
3: 1, 2, 3, 4, 5.
0: You got that right. It's 6:58.
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0: I'm David Johnston with a 960 The Ref Southern Sports Center. brought to you by Ken Nugent, Georgia's law firm. One call, that's all. Georgia football, the Dogs remain number 2 in the latest AP poll. This after Saturday's 41-13 win over Oklahoma. The top 5 in the AP poll, Texas, Georgia, Notre Dame, Miami, and Ohio State. The Bulldogs are back in action on Saturday, playing host to Vanderbilt. It's homecoming in Athens for a 12:45 kickoff. The Braves closed out the regular season with a 5-3 loss to the Marlins. They'll open up postseason play tomorrow. It'll be a 2:15 first pitch as they take on the Phillies at Truist Park. All the action right here on The Ref. 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
2: Wake up. It's the morning show with David Johnston

0: Hey, it's the morning show presented by Piedmont Orthopedics and Sports Medicine, the official healthcare provider of Oklahoma. Will tell you, them dogs is hell. John Mateer will tell you, or as I saw him referred to as John Mid-Tier. Not a bad nickname.
1: He looked a little mid-tier over the weekend.
0: Yeah.
1: I can see that.
0: Yeah. Little, what is it, the old look in his eyes of a deer.
1: He looked like a deer, and then Chris Cole ran like a deer.
0: Sure did. Man, Chris Cole, have a day.
1: Our unofficial leading rusher of the game with 108 yards of football return. Fumble return.
0: Yeah.
1: Just a beautiful thing.
0: It was.
1: Also, great. We'll talk to Alan Thomas tomorrow about this. I thought it was such a beautiful, beautiful touch on Saturday, having a little video highlight package of the Rose Bowl from 10 years ago.
0: Oh, yeah.
1: Who was on the field? Was it Richard LeCount or Lorenzo? I'm already forgetting now. But, I mean, it was Jake Fromm, Sony Michel. Sony got the big ovation doing his jazz hands out there. But Jake Fromm and then just several members of the Rose Bowl team that were honored on the field during timeouts and whatnot, and very appropriately. I thought it was great. I would like to think one or two Oklahoma fans in attendance rolled their eyes when Georgia did it. But you know what? Georgia earned it, darn it.
0: You probably, if you're an Oklahoma fan, you probably had to think it was coming, too.
1: Oh, yeah.
0: Because they would do the exact same thing if they had won that game and the game were in Norman.
1: No, it was not a middle finger. Yeah. It was just a, hey, this incites a lot of amazing memories like we had last week on the ref. It was great. But no, it was good to see that. I thought that was really a cool touch, man. It was awesome.
0: I agree. And I will say this. So we're in the press box. We don't have it's not open air. So I have a little bit of trouble hearing Brooke when he's doing the announcements, and they don't have the graphics on the, I don't think they had the graphics on the scoreboard when they show each player. So I couldn't tell who the third person was that was out there.
1: Yeah. Well, you know, I'm trying to find a picture of him. I thought it was Lorenzo, but then I heard somebody mention Richard LeCount yesterday, and I'm trying to make sure I didn't just confuse him, but I'm having trouble finding a photo of the three right now. I'll get back to it later. I'll eventually find it, but right now I'm coming up empty finding a picture of the three on the field. Why is that so hard to find?
0: We'll ask Alan tomorrow.
1: I'm having trouble.
0: Hey, Alan, who was that? He's like, oh gosh, don't ask me those questions. Don't throw me the hard questions.
1: It was a really cool nod back and throwback to just a glorious day. 10 years. I say 10 years. It's 9 seasons ago, but a decade ago. It just feels like it.
0: Go round up to a decade.
1: Yeah, man.
0: Are you ready? Let's do some emails.
2: You've got mail.
0: Hey, it's Dr. Clay in South Florida, Delray Beach. Good morning to the Holly Johnson and Peter Gill of Sports Radio. On this lovely fall morning, one in which complete domination of a blue blood of college football might be taken for granted by some, and there might be some online Twitter complaining about play calling in a 28-point victory. Why not, Johnson and Gill? William Holly Johnson and Peter Gill, co-songwriters for this pop band that formed in Liverpool. No, not that pop band. This had a massive hit in the 1980s. So, Dave, throw on your T-shirt you still have in your closet, the one that says, Frankie says relax. And let's hear some Frankie Goes to Hollywood and Relax. This is perfect. Yes, relax. Thank you, Frankie Goes to Hollywood. Love it.
1: Nick Saban is the greatest college football coach of all time. I don't think that's up for debate. But he ruined not only programs' expectations to dominate, he kind of ruined fan bases that aren't even called Alabama. Their need and desire to dominate every single play.
0: Yeah.
1: In every quarter of every single game, where you start beating teams like Oklahoma 41-13 and somebody out there feels like it felt empty. Third quarter was a dud.
0: Yep.
1: We lost 6-3 in the third quarter.
0: So relax.
1: Yeah, relax. Don't do it.
0: Frankie Goes to Hollywood.
1: This is a very, very weird music video, by the way.
0: I'm sure it is. I haven't seen it in forever, but it just...
1: I don't know what's going on here. You're just going to have to piece it together.
0: It's kind of telling a story. They were an English band, so they have that look. But, yeah, very, very, very 80s. And thank you, Clay. What year? Let's see. I was looking to see what year this song was. They were, well, Clay sent his email. They were from Liverpool. I didn't realize they were Liverpool. I just knew they were an English band. I just assumed they're all London until they're not. But, yeah, interesting stuff for sure. All right, back to it. College football is grand. The end result of the Georgia game was fantastic. Kirby and company can work on the deficiencies and the seemingly odd, at times, play calling. I'm just going to enjoy the dominating victory. Chat Stevie T observation of the Texas-Tennessee game. The North Avenue Trade School defense is not equal to the Texas defense. Also, the Tennessee OC with a chance to steal that game, some interesting play calls or non-calls at the end. Or maybe Faison Brandon is not ready for prime time, or both. How do you say the Tennessee OC's name? Joey Housel? Is that his name? I am seeing this name for the first time because in my mind, the Tennessee OC is Josh Heupel.
1: Yeah, then that's not wrong.
0: So the Tennessee OC, yes, is... let's see here. Joey Housel in his fourth year OC. And it calls him the quarterback coach. He's co-OC, whatever they are. But it's Heupel and this guy.
1: Wikipedia did not put the phonics next to his name.
0: Yeah.
1: For whatever reason. Now, he was apparently with Heupel at UCF.
0: Yeah.
1: I don't know.
0: Tandem.
1: Yeah, don't know.
0: Chat, Stevie T, opinion from the weekend. The Colin Simmons act was worse than the Dylan Stewart act. Stewart threw a punch and argued with his coach. All bad, but heat of the moment stuff. Simmons pre-planned a vulgar, inappropriate act that he had to know would cost his team. A punch, while dumb, just happens. The urination celebration was something Simmons was working on. I'd hoped he'd be out for the game, but he didn't even sit the rest of that series. Yes, that was bad. That was not good. The urination celebration.
1: I mean, he got his penalty. I don't know if you need to sit him as a coach. It's one of those, what the heck are you doing? We just got a 15-yard penalty. Do that again, and we're going to...
0: No, that was beyond the NFL. Line, it I was. Thought. That was vulgar.
1: It was terrible.
0: Yeah, that was terrible.
1: And he got appropriately penalized for it.
0: Did he?
1: I don't know.
0: I don't think he did.
1: I'm not sure if you're...
0: I think there is a certain... I don't know, situation where the officials can say, no, you crossed the line. You gone, sir. I don't know. But it wasn't a good look. That we know. Who does, let's see here. The Longhorns are, hey, they're off this weekend. Sark's not going to suspend him for their next game because that's Oklahoma. I don't know.
1: Again, I mean, it's a vulgar act, but I mean, if that was one of Georgia's best players in the fourth quarter of a close game, I don't think the Georgia fans are screaming for Kirby to sit him.
0: Let's just hope that we're not in that position.
1: Well, of course.
0: And I know Kirby's obvious. Going after that, too. Hey, you guys have got to be smarter than that. That's crazy. Do you think he went to Sark or his position coach and said, hey, this is what I'm going to do?
1: Oh, no.
0: No.
1: No, I'm not advocating for it. What I'm saying is he got a 15-yard penalty. I'm sure there will be some repercussions within the walls of Texas, too. I just don't know if something like that warrants, like, sitting him or suspending him.
0: Well,
1: these teams want to win, and he's one of their best players. Yeah. If that were, I'm not saying it would ever happen. If that were Chris Cole in the fourth quarter of a one-possession game, Georgia fans would say, what do you mean you're kicking him out of the game for doing something nasty?
0: The
1: I don't know. I just
0: yeah. I mean,
1: he got guess penalized.
0: It depends how you see it. I think he should have been penalized, and that's one where if you can get thrown out for targeting, then you could probably be thrown out for doing stupid stuff like that when you cross the line. What's the line? Well, I guess that's what's up for debate.
1: I just don't have a strong enough opinion to like advocate one way or the other.
0: He
1: got penalized.
0: It's the 2 p.m. weekday slot we all hope for the Braves. You knew it was coming. Chat Stevie T under the radar stat. Sean Murphy and $20 million man, pinch hitter extraordinaire, had a .298 BA. That's batting average, not former MLB catcher Brad Ausmus. Or you could use what Harry Carey referred to him as, Broad Asmus. Actually, that's if you add the BA together. I'm trying to be positive. A .298 batting average. Who will make the final Braves playoff roster? A.J. Smith-Shawver versus Grant Holmes versus J.R. Ritchie versus Bryce Elder if he's healthy. They're all the same pitcher. So you could draw a name out of a hat. The Braves do have the healthier pitching staff and rested team, but it is the playoffs. And what I learned from Friday's show, Russ is a full body cramp survivor.
1: It's a nightmare of a story, man. Cramps suck.
0: He told a story where he had a full body cramp.
1: Mm-hmm.
0: And it did not sound good. So thank you very much to Dr. Clay, who says, as always, go Dogs.
1: And Clay, now that the regular season is over, I mean this in all genuine capacity, thank you for breaking down the season for us every single morning. That takes a lot of work. Going forward, however, the only stat I really care about is what's in the final run column of each game.
0: Well, we will find out beginning tomorrow.
1: I don't think batting averages or OPSs or walk rate or spin rate or any of that stuff matters anymore. It's all about just scoring one more run than the opponent going forward. That's just survive and advance. That is the literal definition of any postseason, but probably more baseball than anything else. Go do it as ugly as you want to. Just get a foot on a home plate more times than the opponent.
0: Moving on. Hey! It's Tony in Winder.
3: You've got mail.
0: Hello, Tony. Things we learned Saturday. When Georgia lists someone as questionable, they probably aren't going to play. When the Sooners list someone as questionable, they're going to start, be a team captain. I'm throwing that in. Jump around while the opening coin toss is being decided and play the whole game. Yep.
1: He was hyped up. David Stone.
0: Yep.
1: And if he did dislocate his knee, as reported earlier in the week, yep, then give me his doctor, man.
0: I know.
1: I'm sure Piedmont Orthopedics and Sports Medicine could probably get you close,
0: yeah,
1: but there's no guarantee of making you play a football game 5 days later.
0: I know.
1: Man, insane.
0: If your defense gives the offense short fields and scores itself, it helps the offense a lot. Yes, it does. Case in point, a 28-0 halftime lead that turns into a 41-13 win.
1: Mm-hmm.
0: Dogs defense is championship level.
1: It's one of the best I've seen so far. I mean, it's every single play you can get to the edge of your seat and wonder if there's going to be some havoc involved in this particular play. It's awesome.
0: Tech is a bad football team. I sat up and watched every minute of it.
1: Good for you, Tony.
0: Man.
1: That's had to be brutal. I mean, it has fun. The result was great.
0: Yeah.
1: But when I had a long day. So did you, Tony. I just had a long day, and when halftime hit, I crashed. I was done.
0: Vegas usually knows what it's talking about. Ole Miss.
1: Well, if Vegas knew what they were talking about, then Florida would have been a 25-point favorite, right? Not a 2.5 or whatever it wound up being, 3.5.
0: You know what Vegas was telling us all week? Be careful with this one. We're making Florida a 3.5-point favorite. We know that might sound like a sucker bet, but be careful with this one. It didn't help either that Ole Miss was missing star running back Juwan Lacy.
1: Keywan
0: Lacy. Yeah, thank you.
1: No,
0: or Juwan Lacy.
1: Brother, who knows?
0: Yeah.
1: But here's the thing, and this is going to sound like a Georgia fan speaking before I say what I'm about to say. Florida is running the ball down people's throats. It's not yet Aaron Filo and the receivers just dicing up everybody. They've had good moments, but they are, nobody that has played Florida can stop Jaden Ball, and they've got a couple other good running backs too. They're like Georgia. They got some really good running backs on the Florida team. I don't think anyone on their schedule so far, who was it? Campbell? There was some
0: Florida Atlantic.
1: Florida Atlantic. The week before, who they beat?
0: Auburn,
1: which I don't think Auburn's a great defensive team either, to be honest with you.
0: Yeah.
1: Ole Miss is known to win in shootouts. Ole Miss's style is not stopping the football. It's scoring as many points as they possibly can in as short a time as possible. That's me saying that in the weeks to come, I'm very interested. What will Florida do when they play Texas that has a very grown man defense on that side of the ball? What will it look like in Atlanta when if George is able to contain the run and force Florida to be a little bit more two-dimensional or even one-dimensional in the passing game? So I'm not sold on Florida as being this unstoppable force right now. I think their schedule has been very conducive to running the ball down their throats, and slap on the back, they're taking advantage of it. And they looked damn good doing it on Saturday night. Or Saturday afternoon, but still.
0: They've looked very good. They have looked very good.
1: We'll see.
0: They play at Missouri this Saturday for a 3:30 kickoff. We'll see how that goes. Yes, I know Florida was coming off a big win, a road win at Auburn. They were also getting to play Ole Miss at home, who was coming off one of the biggest wins in school history just because of the circumstances. So, yeah, it caught them at a good time. Ole Miss didn't have their running back, Lacey, and it was a little bit of a perfect storm. Also, Florida's better. That's another thing. They were 4-8 last year. They're now 4-0 this year. They've already matched last year's win total. And honestly, their schedule, they do play at Missouri, which won't be easy this weekend, but they host South Carolina. Then they got Texas. And then they've got a road trip to Texas, and then they got an off week, and then a road trip to Atlanta to play the Dogs at a neutral site.
1: Mm-hmm.
0: But then their November doesn't look as daunting as what they have in October, because they host Oklahoma, they travel to Kentucky, they host Vandy, and then they play at Florida State. So
1: yeah,
0: you know what the Gators are thinking. This is a playoff team.
1: And I said Saturday or Friday, I'm sorry, before we signed off, that if Florida handles business, and they handled business all right, that I'm not really excited about the hype we're about to hear from Florida. Buckle up, and you're going to hear a lot of it. If you're listening to this radio show, you probably like consuming college football media. You're probably going to tune into parts of Feinbaum. You're going to watch SEC Shorts when it comes out later this morning. You're going to watch College Football Live. You're going to watch College Game Day Saturday morning or SEC Nation. I'm just saying, put your seatbelt on, because the hype around Florida is about to get loud. The AP put them at number 8 this week. Number 8 Florida. That's crazy. I did not think before the season started we'd be, say, top 15 Florida at any point of the season.
0: They've gone from under 8. To 21, yeah,
1: the opposite,
0: to 8.
1: The opposite of Oklahoma.
0: Yep.
1: The absolute opposite. They passed each other in I don't know, Memphis somewhere on the way, different directions.
0: They've done the opposite of what they did last year, too, where they started top 15 and then just fell out of the rankings altogether.
1: So whether you're buying them as a true bona fide playoff contender or not, and we'll get Mike Griffith's opinion. I haven't looked to see how Mike voted this week, but we will, and talk to him at 8:30. But, yeah, I'm very curious what the national perspective is on the prospects of Florida. Obviously, they like them. They're number 8. But as Georgia fans, bring it back to what I'm saying, though, as Georgia fans that don't care for the Gators very much, Dave.
0: Yep.
1: It's going to be a loud couple of weeks in favor of Florida, and you just got to deal with it.
0: Yep.
1: Georgia's also getting love. That's another thing. It's not like Georgia's struggling out of the gate and we're having to watch our rivals to the south like get all the attention. Like, Georgia's also getting a lot of really, really positive pub right now. And all of a sudden, that game on Halloween's looking big, man.
0: Tony's email has the bullet points that I love, and the final one says, Shane Beamer is in trouble.
1: I'm assuming you've not had contact with Cousin Tara.
0: I have not. I didn't even try to even. I didn't even send a condolence text. There was no need.
1: The beat writers and one or two fans of South Carolina that I do follow on the socials to keep a look at them, they're having tough conversations now. It's not disappointing conversations. They're now starting the tough conversations. That makes sense.
0: Mm-hmm.
1: Like, they're no longer saying, oh, that stinks, we got our butts kicked again. They're starting to say this is unacceptable and talking about behaviors on the field. Dylan Stewart suspended indefinitely for a multitude of reasons, in part for punching the guy, but also refusing to come off the field

0: is probably not the best option. So well, at cooler this point, heads hopefully you know, will
1: he's
0: prevail.
1: Suspended indefinitely. Yeah. Which, what that turns out to be, I don't know. But at this point, it's not in his hands unless he goes behind the scenes, crawling and groveling with the coaches to get back out there, because that's not good for him.
0: So here's the difference in what I was saying and what I should have thought about before I said it. If he were a freshman or a sophomore,
1: yeah,
0: he'd probably pack his bags and go to Oregon or, I don't know, somewhere else, Southern Cal. Just tomorrow, yeah, he'd be on their campus taking a new NIL deal. But because he's draft eligible, the guy has absolutely no plans on playing college football after the season. He needs to just get to the draft and make some GM of 32 teams feel like he's worth a first-round pick. That's his only goal right now. But I don't know if that's going to be playing for South Carolina anymore. It looks ugly up there.
1: What is, just out of curiosity, his NIL deal is apparently, well, that was last year, $1 to $1.5 million. I'll have to see what they're saying his NIL deal is for this year. It's that plus more, I would assume. He is considered one of college football's highest paid players. Now, the thing is, as you're saying, though, yes, he does have an NFL future. I would say millions next to his name are still out there. Okay. But this is a guy that you would think still in his people, they don't want him running away or just being dismissed on whatever he would have left for the rest of the year if he didn't play and then didn't get that.
0: Yeah, I think everybody, including myself, is probably overreacting to the scenario. My guess is this morning or even yesterday in the football facilities of South Carolina, there's probably a lot of just, hey, we all need to take a chill pill.
1: Yeah.
0: And we got to figure some things out here.
1: Yeah.
0: And exactly. And they'll go forward. He probably has a lot of work to do to get back in the good graces of his coaches, and hopefully he does that.
1: I'm trying to...
0: I would predict that we are going to play against Dylan Stewart in November. I'll just say that. When we go up there, he'll be on the field.
1: I would, if you had to back me into a corner, I would say yes as well. But the problem is, South Carolina, are they looking at... I mean, their schedule is, they got to host Kentucky, who's obviously a lot better. They go to Florida, who's obviously a lot better. They host Tennessee, and they're what we thought they'd be, good. They go to Oklahoma, and that won't be easy, even though Oklahoma's offense is not very good. They host Texas A&M, who is Texas A&M, although they don't look as good as we thought they'd be. They go to Arkansas, they host Georgia, they go to Clemson. I mean, in a crazy world, South Carolina may not win again this year. That would not be good.
0: Did I see correctly that South Carolina on Monday morning was laying 3, hosting a very, very red-hot Kentucky team this
1: week? Yeah, I think I saw that.
0: That is not, N-O-T, not my lock of the week, but it was tempting not to call it a lock of the week. I'm going to see what happens in the news cycle between now and Friday, but there's a really, really, really good chance I'll be picking Kentucky in my 3-for-all. Not as a lock of the week, just as one of my picks.
1: All right, moving on. Thank you very much, Tony. We appreciate it. Who says go Dawgs? Hey, it's Todd, T-A. He says, is it time to start making comparisons between this year's defense and Georgia's 2021 defense? The entire 2-deep players on the depth chart are exceptional players.
0: Has this team already given up more points than the 21 defense? I'm just trying to think. But I'm kidding, by the way. But no, they are. My mood toward them is absolutely comparable as far as like statistics and points given up, and run yards, all that stuff. I don't know how to compare them, but it's,
1: I know,
0: pretty
1: it's hard
0: good.
1: To, you know, for the first 4 games in 21, Georgia gave up 3, 7, 13, and zilch. They'd given up 23 points. And like you're saying, I mean, that doesn't mean anything when you're comparing seasons. But, you know, this year Georgia's given up, 30 and 20? So 53 points, certainly probably at least half of that's junk. So it's hard to say. But, yes, that 21 defense, though, is going to be hard to top.
0: When you put 5 defenders in the first round – in fact, 5 offensive, I think it was 5 defensive linemen in the first round.
1: off of that team.
0: Lewis Cine was late first round.

0: on them. Yeah. It was that was just insane. And then they all went on to have good NFL careers, including a lot of them winning a Super Bowl ring with the Eagles.
1: TA says the young freshman QB for Vandy, Jared Curtis, that bailed on Dog Nation at the last minute, is going to be in for a shocker on Saturday. If the Georgia defense could baffle Oklahoma's senior QB the way it did Saturday, the Sanford Stadium crowd brings the passion, the Dogs could really befuddle this Vandy quarterback and easily go to 5-0. Well, Georgia is a 24-point favorite. Vegas says 38-14 right now. I would take that in a heartbeat.
0: 100%.
1: Yeah.
0: Georgia fans are great at getting loud for any situation. It's going to be a little different feel, a 12:45 homecoming game against Vandy. That's not the same juice as striping out the stadium at 3:30 for a beautiful afternoon for Oklahoma. Mm-hmm. But Georgia fans, I never doubt Georgia fans that they won't be ready to roll at kickoff, and they will be this weekend, even if it's raining a little bit, which is in the forecast. Hopefully that changes. But even if it is raining a little bit, this team will be ready. This fan base will be very ready to let Jared Curtis know what he's chose not to be a part of.
1: I'm so glad the Oregon quarterback, Dante Moore, did not suffer too bad of an injury. He does have a concussion, but anytime you see a player leave the field on a stretcher, you never know how badly they are injured. Yeah, not a good moment there for that Southern Cal defensive back who has been suspended for a game.
0: Yeah, I don't even know his name. I can't think of it right now. It's out there, I'm sure.
1: Yeah, his name is...
0: Yeah, that was ugly.
1: Guy who made a bad decision.
0: It's a terrifying scene, though. It's called posturing. That's when your hands
1: shoot
0: up in the air, and it almost looks like you can't control them. You saw Tua do that with the Dolphins a couple of years ago in a very, very scary scene in one of those night games where his fingers were all discombobulated. And again, it's called posturing, but that's what happened to Dante Moore.
1: Yeah,
0: and that is terrifying when you see that happen.
1: Oh, it's awful. It's like when you think of Tua. That's mm-hmm. you think of him and what he had gone through. And you see Moore's legs twitching and that kind of thing. You're like, oh god, this is terrible. The young man's name is Desmond Stevens. He's a junior. He made two bad decisions. His first one was tackling more, or hitting more like he did. The second one was what he did in the seconds afterwards, where he was jumping around, laughing, flaunting, doing the whatever you call that, the bird flying, like whatever. And it was just like it was bad. It was the whole thing was bad. And I hope that he sent out a statement, and USC sent out a statement that had been crafted by their PR people. But I hope he means it with what was said for him. Oh, what was said? The usual. Oh, I made a mistake. I feel terrible. I'm not like that. Blah, blah, blah, blah, blah. And he won't play in their next game.
0: Just to play devil's advocate for a second, and this is not from me. This is what I saw from some very notable college football analysts that Dante Moore apparently was late to his slide. The speed of the game is insane and happening in real time, but there needs to be sort of a mutual thing of maybe slide a little bit earlier, but also don't knock the head off of someone that is beginning to slide.
1: When he started his slide, and I know it's slow motion, it's a little bit different, they were about 5 yards apart,
0: really?
1: 4 yards apart. And I know he was coming in fast, but it looked like, now, and when he began, if you look at it, I guess in real time or whatever, if you slow it down a little bit, I know it's different that way. It still felt to me, I watched it several times because I was thinking the same thing. It felt like he had time to peel or try to peel back a little bit. But then what made it egregious was the way he acted afterwards.
0: That's inexcusable.
1: Yeah, yeah.
0: I can almost understand, though, how the speed of the game is sometimes going to lead to really bad hits that may not have been as intentional as we want them to be in our head.
1: Yeah.
0: But it was just it was a bad moment.
1: Very, it was not good.
0: I know Oregon and USC, man, they're going to be feuding on that one for a while.
1: All right, TA says the Braves and Phillies tomorrow. The Braves have played well against the Phillies, so maybe this Atlanta team can win. I know most 960 The Ref listeners might not follow the WNBA, But the Atlanta Dream, they're having a very good season, and they won their opening round playoff game against Washington last night. Things I'm finding out for the first time. That's awesome. They won the playoff game. Was this the first series?
0: Keep us posted, TA.
1: I know. And I'm not trying to be flippant here. I'm just saying that right now I'm so locked into everything else that I didn't realize that the W had started playoffs, or their playoffs. So good for them.
0: Go get them, girls.
1: You guys have a magnificent Monday. Go Dogs, Atlanta pro sports teams, Georgia Bulldogs pro sports players in every sport. TA, thank you, my man. That is most appreciated.
0: Quickly, one last thought back to the Dante Moore thing. So I finally found what I was talking about. Benjamin Watson, Georgia tight end, SEC Network. Yeah. He's the one that tweeted late last night. He was debating with someone. He says, as a former player, I never want to see any of these young men get hurt. But Dante and other quarterbacks need to give themselves up earlier. Stop trying to squeeze every yard out of the scramble. Defenders are doing their job. QBs need to do theirs if they want protections on the slide. That was from a very reputable ESR college football analyst.
1: I guess, like I said, what made it so bad was after
0: the play. Yeah. But there's some people, not you, I'm saying there's some people that are calling it the dirtiest hit I've ever seen. And I don't know if it was that dirty. It was bad and 1,000,000% deserved the targeting ejection.
1: Yeah.
0: But I don't know if it was like the guy that went in was, I'm going to kill Dante Moore. Watch this.
1: Yeah.
0: It was just a bang, bang, bad moment.
1: Yeah.
0: All around. But yeah, Benjamin Watson defending the tackle.
1: Let's see here. Do we have time? Maybe we could hit some of the other ones on the, I know we need to take our break here. Let's see. How about High Flying Jim?
2: You've got mail.
1: Emails in. The Miami line, WTH, opened at 7, now 17 and a half.
0: Is that normal?
1: Is this Jim's not lock of the week? By the way, if you're complaining about Saturday, you don't know anything about football. So BA said something last week that you do need to kind of take with a grain of salt with these. If you go to Vegas Insider, which I think that's what he has cut and pasted here, and it does say open Miami minus 7, consensus now Miami minus 17 and a half. That is a huge jump, but that's probably a jump from the summer. And if you look at that from the summer's perspective, it makes a little bit more sense. This is not Miami minus 17 Miami minus 7 yesterday, and it jumped to 17 and a half in 12 hours. That is not what we're looking at, but it is a little misleading. But I'm pretty sure, like BA had pointed out too, for some of these lines, you do got to remember this is what it opened when they were putting these things out in the summer. And yes, Clemson playing at home. And Miami, I think, is better than we thought they'd be, and Clemson's not. And that's why there's a significant difference.
0: Well, Jim, as you may follow along, Miami is banned from being my lock of the week.
1: They are not part of it.
0: You can make them your not lock of the week, but I'm not touching. Miami's banned.
1: Watch out.
0: On restriction.
1: All right. Good stuff. We might have a couple more we'll jump to here, but we've desperately got to take a break at 7:40.
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0: dust instead.
1: 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While this may sound like a little 90s country,
2: everything that shines.
1: This is The King. This is George Strait. But this is a very good song called Cold Beer Conversation.
3: Yeah, man.
1: Was not released until 2015, so he never changed his ways. I appreciate The King for doing that. It's like one of my hidden gem songs. I love this song. It shuffles through my music every once in a while. I kind of forget it exists, and I'm like, man, I love this song. But 2015 George Strait, just for absolute no rhyme or reason other than we're just in a good mood on a Monday. I have no theme today, Dave. I'm just playing songs that make me...
3: Yeah, songs that make you feel good.
1: And cold beer conversations with old friends are a...
3: That's right.
1: A feel-good thing. Dave and Logan along with you. 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
4: Oh, you didn't know?
1: My man that likes a beer and he likes a biscuit early in the morning. How was that beer and a biscuit on Saturday and Sunday? Rambo, what's going on, buddy?
5: Good morning, gentlemen. How are we doing this morning?
1: We're feeling great. I hope you are, too, after that victory on Saturday.
5: Well, let's just say this. Last time I seen my voice, it was in the third quarter in the black section. That tells you anything.
1: I'm talking about I, too, woke up a little bit hoarse on Sunday. Thankfully, it didn't last very long. Look, I don't scream as much as the missus. I got to protect the pipes. I got to talk on Monday morning. But yeah, it was loud, man. There's no doubt. The fans did their job, and thanks for doing yours, Rambo. That's awesome.
3: Rambo, I did get a text from UGA that says they are opening the stadium around 8 a.m. this morning for people to go in and look for their voices. So hopefully you'll be able to jump over there and find it. That's awesome.
5: Well, when I clock out at 5, I'll flick over there and see if I can't find it. It's somewhere over there.
3: Well, that's awesome. Glad to hear you say that.
5: Well, Kirby did say, I think, on Thursday night when he was talking to Jeff, that if y'all still got your voices when you leave Saturday night, you didn't do right. So I'm just doing what the King Kirby Smart says, by God.
1: Rambo, it's not often that I compliment the Tennessee Volunteers on the radio, but I think you'll appreciate this. Did you see that with that noon kickoff against Texas on Saturday, they had College Game Day in town. They were a little bit nervous, the athletic department, about making sure everybody got in the stadium early. Also, the president in town, that complicates things.
3: Yeah.
1: Did you see, Rambo, that the Tennessee Vols opened up Neyland Stadium at 9 a.m. and offered half-off alcohol until kickoff? From 9 a.m. to noon, half-off alcohol to try to get people in the seats. That's beer and a biscuit Neyland style, isn't it?
5: I mean, yeah, but I don't want to talk about that game because Texas didn't cover, so I didn't want to talk about it.
1: I'm sorry for your loss, Rambo. Thought you'd appreciate 9 a.m. half-off beer.
3: Yeah, that's, really. That's kind of cool. Anybody, I mean,
5: if somebody's listening to that, y'all thought too on Tuesday mornings, you know, hopefully, you know, talk to him about it. So, but, you know, Saturday, you know, was my first, you know, I was like, we got tickets, you know, Thursday. I was like, hey, I did have plans, but now they changed. So I took my middle child and I was like, well, we'll get there by 7:30, you know, walk around, let her, you know, see all the glory of this is how heaven looks like. You know, we got the gates, we got red and black everywhere, barbecue grilling. So, and I had to send out a text message to Asparagus Fireball. It was 7:38. The parking lots were empty. I said, I remember tailgating Friday at 5 and just floating a keg before kickoff the next day. Like, people started in tailgates at almost 10:30, 11 o'clock. I said, what in the world's going on around here? I said, I've been drinking since 7:30. I said, man, I was shocked. I was shocked. I was like, I don't know what's happening. Like,
1: My corner of campus was on top buzzing. Of that, Friday night it was buzzing. I thought it was great atmosphere this weekend.
5: And then me and Buck Blue almost had to fight people at the gate walking in the door. I got a picture of, boy, you tell his blood pressure 400 hot. I said, whoo, man, it's showing up. I was like, man, this Buck Blue, y'all better stop. Y'all better show some respect. I was thinking to myself, why is he even using this gate? But I tell y'all what, though. That was a heck of a game, and I got one thing to say, okay? for the rest of the season. Y'all write this down, and y'all can go ahead and put it on ink and put it in pen.
1: I'm writing it down.
5: In Kirby, we trust.
1: There you go.
3: Thank you, Rambo.
1: Thanks, buddy. We appreciate
3: that. Appreciate
5: y'all. Be good. It's good to talk to y'all.
1: You as well,
3: Rambo. Yeah, good to talk to you without the phone stuff.
1: Always love talking to Rambo.
3: We don't have any complications on that one.
1: Mm-mm.
3: Hey, Logan, before we break, quickly, we had thanks to Charles, who sent us a note that Lorenzo Carter.
0: You've got mail.
3: Jake Fromm and Sony Michel were the three Bulldogs that were there representing the 2017 season and the 2018 Rose Bowl.
1: And that's what I thought, especially in the moment. But then in the post game, I don't remember who said it, but somebody referred to it as Richard LeCount, Jake Fromm, and Sony Michel. So it got me second guessing myself. So I'm glad someone confirmed it was my man Lorenzo.
3: Also, Wilson from Tignall.
0: You've got mail.
3: Says, morning fellows, a.k.a. Pinball Wizard. Used cream cheese in my sausage ball Saturday. Wow, Cynthia. Got more compliments than usual at the tailgate. I may be second royalty now. You go, woman. We were rocking section 315 as well.
1: Heck yeah, man.
3: Thank you, Wilson.
1: Mrs. Booker likes to make sausage balls every once in a while. They are a divine treat.
3: Yeah.
1: But I don't know if she does the cream cheese thing, but maybe she should try.
3: Maybe so.
1: I'm not kidding when I say, like, sometimes people joke about, oh, I ate too much. No, I literally ate too much of those sausage balls in the studio on Friday. I got home and I made myself do a little workout and I got through it, but it was not the best feeling because I couldn't stop eating those things. My control went out the window.
3: Yeah.
1: On Friday. It was awesome.
3: It was very good. And by the way, we put a few down in the break room that were left over, and they were gone immediately.
1: There's probably one person that went down there, took the last 12 or 15, and said, these are mine. I'm not sharing these.
3: Thank you, Cynthia. That was fantastic. We do appreciate it. All right, it's time for the Massey Law Injury and Recovery Report. 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Logan, when I say weekend injury or weekend injury news, what's the first thing that pops in your head?
1: Well, certainly we did not see Nate Frazier Saturday.
3: That was mine too.
1: And it sounds like it might be one of those situations where maybe he could have gone if we were in Tuscaloosa or something like that. I don't know. We don't have the answers, but I think we're in a little stretch here where just get healthy. I'm not saying we do not need you against Vandy. What I'm saying is if we can handle Oklahoma without Nate, I'd like to think we can handle Vandy if need be.
3: Yeah.
1: But let's really try to get him healthy.
3: That's right.
1: Before the trip to Tuscaloosa. That's what came to my mind. Also, what else is out there? Oh, Martin Perez on Friday went on the IL.
3: Can't make it up, can you?
1: So we don't know what the third starter will be. It's going to be Sale and Malley. And yeah. I don't know after that. I don't think anybody knows
3: like,
1: yet.
3: Like Clay said, just throw some pitchers' names in a cup and pull one out because they're all kind of the same guy.
1: Fact, why don't we do this? If Derek Schiller is listening or Alex Anthopoulos, when we draw our name out of the cup, the Bud Light 3-for-all winner, we'll draw a second name, and that will be our third starter for if needed on Thursday.
3: That's a good point.
1: So big, big task for Tierra. She's not only picking a weekly winner, she's picking a third starter for the Braves.
3: She's got the Herschel today. 34 names in the cup.
1: It's impressive.
3: Very impressive.
1: Take a group trip to Vegas,
3: man. I know. Like I've said, if your name gets drawn today, you need to go play the lottery or do some other things because you're having a good day. 34 names. We'll do that in about 20 minutes or so. All right, right now it's 7:52.
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0: 7:55. It's the morning show presented by Piedmont Orthopedics and Sports Medicine. You know. Dave and Logan along with you. Good Monday morning. 34 names in the cup. How about that? So if you went 3-0, congratulations. You were the opposite of me. Congratulations.
1: Also listening to some old drive-by truckers this morning.
0: Yeah.
1: It's a First Air of Autumn. I love this song. First Air of Autumn up your nose.
0: With a... Oh, wait, that's something different.
1: Yeah,
0: yeah, with a rubber hose.
1: Yeah. No, nobody says that anymore.
0: I don't think anybody really said that then.
1: No, not then either.
0: That was what made it, I guess, at the time so funny.
1: Sweet Pipes of Cooley.
0: We'll have the Braves coming up tomorrow and Wednesday at 2:15. And then, if there is a Thursday game,
1: we'll find out.
0: The starter. Yeah, exactly. Exactly. I am getting all the names ready here the three-for-all drawing.
1: Dave hasn't announced this yet, but we're going to do a reverse draw on the 34.
0: Whoever's the last man or woman, we have several females in the cup, whoever's the last man or woman standing, we're kidding. Just here we go with the draw from Miss Tierra. We'll have Kirby standing by here in just a moment with JD. And we'll also talk with Mike Griffith at the bottom of the hour. Hey, we'll have a Cuts Benedict appearance on the show at 9:05 to talk about the come from behind win by the United States in the President's Cup. All coming up in the next 2 hours. It's 7:57.
2: 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I'm Jeff Dantzler, and DJ Shackley will be with Bulldogs head coach Kirby Smart right after this.
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4: Coach, on Saturday, you went out and had a big performance from your squad, getting another big SEC win, obviously overpowering Oklahoma, good on both sides, but offensively, you guys were able to hit some big shots and make some plays. How impressed were you with the offensive unit and some of the production you had?
5: Well, I was really impressed with the efficiency we had. We operated at a good flow in the first half. You know, we were doing things and keeping them behind the sticks, and we were ahead of the sticks. That's big when you play that defense. In the second half, we didn't really do that. We didn't have a lot of flow. We didn't have a lot of rhythm at three and outs. It's just a disappointing performance in the second half. But when you play like you did in the first and your defense plays well, then you sometimes can play behind that.
4: Speaking of your defense, you're able to turn them over 4 times, was able to get your hand on and knock it out. No, that's, you talk about being contagious. How impressed you were with the guys that they were finally able to get the ball off them and turn them into points?
5: Yeah, it was great. Converting those into field goals and points is big. Anytime you can do that, it's a big momentum builder. And we got to keep getting them off people. We got to protect the ball better. I'd like to have 4-0, and we didn't do that.
4: You're ready for Vandy this week. What's the communication message that you guys get ready for another one?
5: Well, communication is another work week. When you play an SEC team, regardless of who it is, you better be ready to go. It's going to be tough.
4: That's Kirby Smart Report, brought to you by Delta, the official airline of Georgia Bulldogs. I'm DJ Shockley on Georgia Bulldogs Sports Network.
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0: I'm David Johnston with a 960 The Ref Southern Sports Center. Georgia football, the Dogs remain number 2 in the latest AP poll. This after Saturday's 41-13 win over Oklahoma. The top 5 in the AP poll: Texas, Georgia, Notre Dame, Miami, and Ohio State. The Bulldogs are back in action on Saturday, playing host to Vanderbilt. It's homecoming in Athens for a 12:45 kickoff. The Braves closed out the regular season with a 5-3 loss to the Marlins. They'll open up postseason play tomorrow. It'll be a 2:15 first pitch as they take on the Phillies at Truist Park. All the action right here on The Ref. 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

0: Piedmont Orthopedics and Sports Medicine, the official health care provider of the Georgia Bulldogs. Dave and Logan along with you. And a good Monday morning. Supposed to get up to around 80 today. Around 84 tomorrow, 85 Wednesday, and 85 Thursday. The high on Saturday for homecoming and Vandy coming to town, 79, and could be raining on Saturday.
1: I'm not a big fan of this, like, let's warm the air back up for the last week of September. We got treated the last 5 or 6 days of just glorious weather. But here's the thing. I'll admit this. It's a problem. I am a stray cat, Dave. If you feed me a taste of fall air, I want more, and I want a lot more. So when you turn the air back up, I think that's offensive. I think Mother Nature should be ashamed of herself right now.
0: She should definitely be ashamed of herself.
1: I think it's rude. I just don't think there's any good things that come out of it. And I look at the way extended forecast. I do think if we get through this last week, this week of like a burp of more hot air, it looks really, really nice as far as you can see after that, like mid-70s, low-70s. I'm all about that life. But these upper 80s, that ain't doing it for me right now.
0: Like, come on.
1: I was looking forward to walks in the park in the afternoon. Now I'm going to be stuck on the couch, not wanting to be outside.
0: Look at all these names I'm putting in a card, all these slips of paper.
1: I just talked to Tierra down the hall. She'll be here momentarily. I did not tell her that she's about to disappoint 33 people. That's a lot of people to make mad at you at one time. Like that's significant.
0: She's going to look at all these slips.
1: On the flip side, though, whoever she pulls is going to love Tierra.
0: Oh, yeah.
1: They're going to send her a Facebook friend request.
0: Need to head to Vegas or something if you get your name pulled today.
1: Well, she'll be here momentarily.
0: One out of 34.
1: She's finishing up a traffic report and letting people know where to drive this morning. That's very important.
0: Yeah, especially around here.
1: I didn't even think about it, by the way. We had Jason Hasty in studio last Thursday. He was great. We had a great hour with Jason. Then when he left, he shot me a text. He's like, man, it's hard to navigate around y'all's building. And I was like, I did not even think about the fact that like guests that come to see us are also inconvenienced, that if you haven't been here in a while, to say what is going on around the building.
0: Now, I don't know where Jason lives. You may, but
1: on your side of town. I know
0: so
1: that.
0: He's over. So he has to come across 316 to get to us. See, it's if you're on this side of 316, it's not horrible to get here. Mm-hmm. But man, it's gotten brutal just to get across 316 now. Mm-hmm. So yeah, I it's when we come to work in the morning, it's not a big deal. But I get it for people that are in the morning drive or the afternoon drive, absolutely, it's tough. So we do appreciate that.
1: I know Oconee Connector is always a mess, but like the reality is, though, like in front of our building, it's made it very nice and pleasant to just drive on by if you're just passing up and down 316. So as far as that goes, they've made improved it, but getting to our building is not easy right now.
0: This is week number two. Oh, I'm sorry, week number three. Beginning of week. It was 9:14. When they closed off Jimmy Daniels. Look
1: all
0: who's
1: right.
0: here.
1: Hey, Tierra.
2: Good morning.
1: We need to
0: get pull that up. You can a little bit there. Hopefully it'll stay. Will it stay there for you? Okay, now you're good.
1: We got to unpack a couple things real quick.
2: Okay.
1: First and foremost, though, has nothing to do with that cup. I want to give you the opportunity to let me know before next Monday. You got a week to think about this. You got homework.
2: Oh, gosh.
1: I want to get you a walk-up song. I want a song to play when you walk in the studio to say Tierra
0: has
1: arrived.
0: Song.
1: Yeah.
0: So you don't think about it. You don't have to say anything now, right now.
1: Unless there's one that's so obvious in your mind it's a no-brainer, go ahead and tell us. Or just get with us before next Monday, okay?
2: Okay. Yeah.
1: So think about it. I want you to have a walk-up song. Secondly,
0: so Annika has her walk-up song is...
1: Iggy Azalea. Yeah, so like Annika, whenever she comes in the building and walks in, this is what she hears when she walks in.
2: Annika is so perfect.
0: So we'll get you give us a song that you like. It could be anything.
2: Okay.
1: Clean
2: I'll
1: for
2: think
1: radio.
2: On it.
0: Well, yeah.
1: It gotta be safe for radio.
2: Of course.
0: But it can be anything. Within reason.
1: Now, as far as that cup goes, what do you notice about that cup right now?
2: I notice that they're going to be, it looks like more people.
0: Oh, yeah. The cup runneth over almost.
2: Oh, my goodness. Why would you do this to me?
0: People.
2: Why would you do this to me?
0: 34 people went 3-0.
1: That
0: close
1: means,
0: to a record.
1: That means one of two things. Or it actually means two things. You're about to disappoint a lot of people. A lot of people. 33 at one time. But let's think more positively, Tierra.
2: Okay, let me try.
1: You are going to make one of those people in that cup an incredibly happy individual. They are probably going to like send you a Facebook friend request or something after this. They're going to be so happy with you that of all those names, you selected them. But there's also 33 very sad people coming up here in just a moment.
2: The pressure. The
0: one
2: pressure.
0: Person, though, that you draw will be more mm-hmm. joy than the 33 that don't
1: so.
0: Get it.
1: I think that's fair.
0: Of the disappointment. That's all we're saying. Fair. But here's the third question.
1: Mm-hmm. Oh, yeah.
0: How did the Bulldogs do this weekend? Do you know?
2: I just believe that the Bulldogs are just, they're just great. And
1: she's going to fit in around here.
0: Yep.
2: They won.
0: That's right.
2: Yes, of course.
0: They won easily.
2: What? See, I knew it.
1: You don't have to answer this if you don't want to, but what were you doing between 3:30 and 7:30 on Saturday afternoon?
2: What was I doing? I was getting ready for the Atlanta United game, actually.
1: Okay. Oh, so you went down to Atlanta for the game?
2: Mm-hmm.
1: Now, how was that?
0: How did they do?
2: It was fun.
0: Do?
2: That was my first time.
0: You've never been to one of their games?
2: No.
1: That's
0: well, your knowledge
1: seat.
0: Of the Georgia game is the same as my knowledge of Atlanta United. So how did they do?
2: They did. Well, I learned.
1: Probably not well.
0: They're not very good.
1: Not anymore.
2: Really.
0: No.
2: But it was like a draw. Is what I heard.
0: Okay.
2: And it
0: that's
2: adds
0: better
2: to the
0: than a
2: end
0: loss.
2: Of their
0: so
2: season. Yeah. 2-2.
0: And who were they playing?
2: New York.
0: And that was their last game of the season?
1: No, there's a lot more.
2: I
0: oh, there
2: have
0: are?
2: No idea.
1: Yeah, we got a whole bunch more.
0: Oh, there are? Okay.
1: Well, like 7 games left.
0: Oh, okay. Gotcha.
1: It was a 2-2 draw versus New York City.
0: How about that?
1: Good stuff. Glad you had fun with that.
2: Yeah.
1: All right, are we ready?
0: Things we've learned and things you've learned. All right.
1: Again, I will remind the people, since there are 34, that Tierra, one of the great things she does, as soon as, like the whole time we've been talking, she's been shuffling that cup.
0: Oh, yeah. Oh, yeah.
1: That is the most shuffled cup in America right now.
2: I want to be
1: there's,
2: fair.
1: Okay, don't read it yet, but you can go ahead and look at it if you want. You'll be the only person. Just hold on to that for a second. Right now, Dave, Tierra is the only person in the world who
0: that's
1: knows.
0: Right.
1: The winner of this week's Bud Light
0: awesome.
1: Free for All Cup.
0: That is awesome.
1: Do you want to take it with you and just come back in
0: what
1: like 2 hours?
0: Just, yeah, come back in an hour and announce the winner. It's like, what?
1: No, we don't do that. All right.
2: They would be so
0: there
2: good.
1: Let's get the drum roll. When you're ready, Tierra, the winner of this week's Bud Light 3 for All pick
2: goes to Dan Hunter.
0: Let me find Dan Hunter. Dan Hunter says Georgia.
1: Check.
0: Georgia Southern.
1: Oh, come on, Dan. Picked against me. But yes,
0: and
1: you're right.
0: Flo-Rida.
1: Good call on the Flo-Rida.
0: Yep.
1: A lot of people
0: Georgia,
1: took Ole Miss.
0: Georgia Southern in Florida.
1: This is going to sound anti-960 the ref, but I was actually kind of hoping that the winner would have gone against Ole Miss this week just because so many people took Ole Miss. That's
0: well,
1: good.
0: That's how it went. And yeah, he was one of the few that picked Florida. Mm-hmm. Most people went with Ole
1: Miss. Tierra, do you mind having a little bit of fun with this for 1 second?
2: Yeah,
1: okay,
2: sure.
1: I want to make this very, very clear. Dan Hunter is our winner. We've checked, we've audited it.
0: Logan wants you to
1: pick
0: another
1: draw,
0: one.
1: But here's why. The Braves have a really big issue with the pitching injuries right now.
2: Okay.
1: We need a third pitcher right now. Well, you draw one more name. We're going to assign them the unofficial 960 the ref Braves third starter for the playoffs. Okay. So I hope it's someone that listens regularly. It may not be, but just one more name. This is not a winner of the Bud Light 3 for All. This is the Braves unofficial 960 the ref third starter for the playoffs. And that person, Tierra, is
2: Philip Lawson.
1: Philip Lawson. Do you know Philip Lawson?
0: I don't know Philip, but he's been playing the 3 for All for a long time. A really big dog fan.
1: Gotcha.
0: He calls himself WVU Dog. Okay. So I guess there's the West Virginia connection.
1: He needs to grab a glove and get down to Truist Park. We need you, Philip.
0: Philip, I don't know if you're right-handed or left-handed, but you better be ready.
2: Do something.
1: If there's a game on Thursday, we need you pitching for the Braves. Thank you, Tierra. We appreciate that.
0: Awesome.
1: Very much.
2: Thank you, Tierra.
0: You're great
1: best.
0: To see
1: right,
0: you.
1: Walk-up song next week.
2: Yes.
1: Oh,
2: okay. I will be
0: homework.
2: Ready.
0: All right.
1: It'll come to you in a vision, I promise you, and you'll know it's right.
0: Thank you, Tierra.
1: Thanks, Tierra.
0: Have a great week.
2: You too.
0: Thank you.
1: All right. Dan Hunter.
0: you need to get on a plane right now and head out to Vegas. Actually, you don't need to do that. Just go to one of our, not one of ours, but one of the casinos that's nearby. You can be there in a couple of hours.
1: Or go to Vegas.
0: It's up to you.
1: Can't talk
0: what
1: a man.
0: What if you were in Vegas right now? That would be.
1: Can't talk a man out of going to Vegas.
0: Yeah, I know. Oh, but you can talk a man into leaving Vegas really fast if things aren't going great.
1: Understandable.
0: That happens.
1: Understandable.
0: Mike Griffith joins us in about 15 minutes. Cuts is going to join us in less than an hour. I love these Mondays where we can roll in and talk about a 4-touchdown victory over a team that is considered one of the blue bloods. Jeff was showing me something on Saturday. I think he might have texted it to me before and I just missed it. This is kind of interesting. See if I can find this. Okay, yeah. Wait, nope. All right, let me see if I can find it. But here's the thing. He was saying that he'd found this stat, and it was from somewhere. And it was most victories by a college football team since World War II. Mm-hmm. And I think we need to make the distinction there, because you could kind of say after World War II is maybe more of the modern age of college football.
1: Mm-hmm.
0: You know, World War II, some schools were cheating and they had, you know, like Tech, that they had teams that they were calling their own, that they were more military teams and that kind of thing. And then, you know, even the records and even some of the series of teams that had played back then were just skewed a little bit. And I think it's very, very interesting that you can look at teams that have won games since World War II, and Oklahoma is the all-time winningest school since World War II with like 718 wins or something like that. Whatever the number was that I saw before the game is still the number now. They did not add on to that this weekend. And Georgia's like sixth. But the Dogs are like 60 wins behind Oklahoma. And I can't find the list, dadgummit. But I thought it was kind of interesting if you kind of look at it that way of teams.
1: Yeah, no, here
0: it is. So Jeff is, all right, so here I found it. By the way, good morning, Jeff. I think he's listening to us. Good morning. So let's see. All-time wins, Michigan has 1,024. Most wins since World War II. Oklahoma 718, Bama 692, Ohio State 690, Penn State 667, Texas 655. With the teams that won this weekend, you can add a game. Or maybe this was before the season started. I don't know. Georgia 651, number six. And then even since 2000, which is interesting, Ohio State, Alabama, Georgia, Oklahoma, and then Boise State. So all-time wins, Georgia's ninth. Most wins since World War II, Georgia sixth. Most wins this century, Georgia is third. So it's interesting how that kind of changes your perspective of schools and what they've done.
1: It's an interesting conversation part of what I'm about to say is like the internet fighting each other, which we grow tired of. You and I admit that a lot. It's a tiring thing I try not to even look at. But it's interesting when anybody brings up the, is Georgia a blue blood, watching all of Georgia's rivals vehemently lobby that Georgia's not a blue blood. And I think part of it is rivalry, because if you don't like Georgia, chances are you've been victimized by the University of Georgia's tackle football team in recent memory. So you start shouting things that you don't really mean, but you can't back up with numbers. What is your thought? When someone says Georgia's a blue blood, are you like vehemently like in defense that yes, Georgia's a blue blood, or is it just kind of one of those, yeah, we're a pretty darn good program, but
0: no, Georgia's a blue blood.
1: I agree with you 100%, but there are so many people out there. And this is, again, it's rivalry, but one thing you've learned, especially in the Kirby Smart era, is there's a lot of fan bases that don't care for Georgia. It's always been that way, but especially right now because Georgia's dragging them up and down football fields. So they hate Georgia even more right now. So they want to be a little extra loud about their hatred of Georgia.
0: Well, in sports, I just looked this up, and it just says that in sports, particularly in college athletics. Blue blood refers to programs with a long-standing history of success, prestige, and dominance in their respective sports.
1: I think Georgia checks all three of those in my mind.
0: And you can, so dominance, well, you can define dominance as, well, they've won more than they've lost. Mm-hmm. They've won way more than they've lost. They've won championships. That would, and not every program is dominant all the time, but if you've had periods of being dominant, you can say that. And being dominant, I mean.
1: Nick Saban's Alabama redefined dominance. Yeah. That was not the norm. Of course, Bear Bryant had some eras. It was amazing for them. Georgia, what Georgia has done under Kirby Smart is dominance of levels we've never seen before. So, yeah, that 1,000,000% checks that bill. But consistently, another thing I say often is that I really, really enjoyed and loved the Mark Richt years. Of course, it didn't end with any championships, national championships. And the last couple of seasons, the standard felt like it dropped off a little bit. And it was time for a change, and that change happened. But there is a contention of people out there that like to pretend. I'm not talking Georgia fans. I'm talking, this is back to the rival thing. They will look you in the eye and tell you that Georgia, they weren't relevant until Kirby Smart got there. Wrong. Georgia under Mark Richt was a phenomenal, phenomenal football program that won several SEC championships and beat up on their rivals. And you could make another argument, could have, maybe even should have won two national championships.
0: Yeah.
1: It was a great era for Georgia under Mark Richt, but there's people out there that want to make you think that, oh, Georgia was only relevant when they got Kirby. Mm-mm. No, it goes way back beyond that.
0: Jeff, hey, good morning again. He is listening. He says, we also have the most wins this decade, too. Mm-hmm. So, yeah, it's pretty, and cool.
1: I want to say that's by like 5 or 6 wins, which is actually kind of significant.
0: Well, that's a lot.
1: Halfway
0: through the decade.
1: Absolutely, yeah. It is. I think Ohio State may be second, because Bama's not been the Saban Bama this decade.
0: I mean, we could add them up, but just of the top teams. Mm-hmm. I don't have the list. But anyway, yeah, it's pretty cool. By the way, mentioned Coach Rick, like to send along our condolences. He lost his mom.
1: Oh, no.
0: I don't know what day it was. It was either the end of last week or whatever, but we mentioned that on the Dog Talk post game on Saturday. So our thoughts and prayers with Coach Rigged and his family.
1: Very tough news. Yeah. Sorry, Coach. Yeah. Very sorry.
0: Yeah. We'll be talking with Mike Griffith coming up here in just a few minutes. And
1: I looked at his ballot.
0: Yeah. What has he got?
1: I'll give you his top five.
0: Texas, go from there. Georgia.
1: He does have Texas number one, Georgia two.
0: Can I guess the others?
1: Yeah, go ahead.
0: All right. Let me get the AP ballot out here. Mm-hmm. Let's see. I'm going to say, all right, I'm going to guess he's got Miami third.
1: Good job.
0: Okay.
1: Number four.
0: Notre Dame. Nope. Ohio State.
1: Yes.
0: Okay. And then Notre Dame.
1: We'll give you closest to the showcase.
0: And by the way, at this point, unless you're that girl from last year, there's not, you know, your top five, if you know, these undefeated teams, and I know Ohio State has a loss, but they have the best loss of the season right now. But yeah, I mean, there's not really a wrong answer.
3: You know, there's tons of people that vote on the AP poll, and like, it's not a perfect system.
1: Thank you. Quote of the decade.
0: By the way, that's not some random person saying that. That's an actual voter.
1: Yeah. Defending, what was she defending last year? I think it was the week last year, the week that South Florida beat Florida. Yeah. She jumped
0: Florida up.
1: And I don't think she ranked South Florida at the time.
0: Yeah, it was one of those. But she had a good explanation.
3: You know, there's tons of people that vote on the AP poll, and like, it's not a perfect system.
1: Shout out this morning. We'll do this real quick. Shout out to Nick Jacobs. He covers Ball State. Shout out to David Pascal, another week.
0: We love David
1: Pascal. Shout out to, I got to squint to look at these things. Kurt Casey, I believe it is, covers San Diego State. Oh, this will make sense, Ben Dave. These next two will make sense. Tom Murphy covers Arkansas.
0: Hmm. Okay.
1: Looks like Mandy Evans covers Oklahoma.
0: Hmm.
1: Interesting. And Dylan Siva, I'm sorry, this is such a tiny graphic.
0: Yeah.
1: Covers Notre Dame. All those names I just listed voted Georgia number one in their latest AP ballot. But interesting that the Arkansas voter and the Oklahoma voter are saying, I've seen the dogs with my own eyes. Them dogs is hell. Number one, they are.
0: Yeah, I mean, it's hard to argue. But again, at the same time, you can say, well, you know, Texas is 4-0. They've beaten Ohio State at home and came back and won that game, and they've won at Tennessee. That's pretty hard to argue with.
1: If I were a voter, I would probably vote Texas right now because of their win over Ohio State. That is the best win of the season right now.
0: And I'm sure their fans have this. Well, we didn't look good a couple of times.
1: We didn't
0: even 4-0, but we're really only 3-1 or 2-2.
1: We beat Tennessee, but we didn't even cover.
0: Didn't even cover. Yeah. Terrible. All right. We'll chat it up with Mike Griffith. When we come back, Dave and Logan along with you. It's 826. And this Southern Sports Center is brought to you by Breda Pest Management, where they handle bugs and critters.

0: Here on the Ref. Braves 215 tomorrow and 215 Wednesday as they take on the Phillies in the National League Wild Card Division Series. And the Braves close out the regular season falling to the Marlins yesterday. You get the top national local sports stories every 20 minutes. It's Athens Voice of the Dogs, 960 The Ref.
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0: All right, Monday morning, 8:31 to be exact. That means it's time to jump right back to the phones, Dave.
1: Let's do it.
0: First for the morning show, 960 The Ref, presented by Piedmont Orthopedics and Sports Medicine, the official healthcare provider of the number two Georgia Bulldogs in the latest AP poll. 4-0 now with that big win over the Oklahoma Sooners between the hedges. Let's bring in Mike Griffith of AJC Sports Business and DogNation.com to break it all down for us. Mike, good morning. Feels very nice outside if you haven't stepped out yet. How are you this morning?
2: Yeah, no, this weather's great. Can't beat it. Doing great.
0: Good.
2: Thanks, Logan.
0: I'm glad to hear that. Fall in Athens is a glorious, glorious time. But let's go right back to Sanford Stadium on Saturday, man. Georgia made, I think, a statement against the Oklahoma Sooners, going up 28-0 at halftime, finishing it off at 41-13. Mike, I know what Vegas thinks, and Dave and I talked a lot last week about that 14-ish spread throughout the week and said, man, that feels pretty generous. I was not expecting 28-0 at halftime and then go on to win the manner in which Georgia did. I thought they'd win, but that was a beating. What were your overall thoughts, Mike, on the performance?
2: Yeah, I mean, it's an opportunistic Georgia team, you know, and with

0: good play calls. I mean, I think they were actually getting outgained at halftime.
1: Mm-hmm.
0: It was strange because Oklahoma was moving the ball. And you know, you think about it, it's 14-0 and Oklahoma's at the Georgia 4-yard line. And then the ball comes loose out of Mateer. Mm-hmm. And, you know, there's a 14-point swing. So I don't know that the scoreboard was indicative of how even the teams might have been playing at the line of scrimmage. I mean, Georgia's a better team, though. The takeaway is this: they're just better coached, and their play callers were ahead. And listen, with all due respect to Brent Venables, and I do think he's a fantastic coach. I mean, the numbers don't lie, and you know, but Kirby Smart's done a better job with his staff, with recruiting, and with, you know, with this program. And Venables is what? How many years in is he at Oklahoma now? Four
2: or five?
0: This
2: is his fifth year, I believe.
0: Okay, yeah, I mean, this is just, it's two different programs in two different places, and Kirby's done a better job. And I think Brent Venables is a good coach, but this Georgia team is very prepared. They still haven't played a full game yet. Mm-mm. They still have not played their starters for an entire game.
2: And that being said, I mean, it's because they haven't had to, right? Are you saying because they haven't had to, or because they?
0: Yeah, no,
2: you're saying they haven't played a full game where they played great for a full game, I guess is what I'm asking.
0: Oh, no. I mean, Kirby said that, but no, they haven't had to.
2: Gotcha.
0: Had to play their starters the whole game. But I guess the thing I would say is, as good as it looks right now, and it looks great, it's not 21-22. People don't need to be thinking, oh man, this is just like the 21-22. It's not. You know, you run into a team that doesn't have a quarterback, fumble the ball at the 4-yard line, and it's 14-7. Mm-hmm. I mean, 14 of those points came off of two turnovers, off of fumbles. And those were rookie mistakes John Mateer made. I mean, I have no, you know, he really came apart. You know, I did a story, it's on Dog Nation, about where his confidence is at. And it's just, the guy's just two in his head. I mean, that guy's a wreck. Now, a lot of that is the Georgia defense. A lot of that is how those guys come at you and the pressure you're under and being harassed and being moved, you know, off the spot. And a lot of that has to do with the Georgia defense. But, I mean, the guy just fell apart. Let's face it. We watched Oklahoma, you know, quarterback just fall apart right before our eyes. And then the second half, I think there were maybe one Georgia first down on maybe four or five possessions at one point. Kind of, we called it a lull. And that was Venables and Justin. He did a nice job with that. Mm-hmm. But hey, Georgia had already made its big plays. It didn't need to be taking chances. You know, Gunner threw the ball really well down the field. I thought, you know, the running backs did a decent job with Nate Frazier out. It was a really good win. But I'm starting to understand more that when Kirby Smart says it's just one win and there's so much to do, he's not just saying that. Next week's going to be a different challenge. And then the week after that in Tuscaloosa is certainly going to be a different challenge.
1: Mike, I don't know if you have a memory of this. Hopefully you do. But back in 2021, I was sitting not far from you in the Neyland Stadium press box. And I think Brock Bowers had one of his rumble stumble plays where he broke off a tackle and ran a few more yards and just looked incredible. And you verbally said he looks like Red Grange out there. And I remember you saying that. So my question, when Chris Cole was running like a gazelle down the sideline, what did you think of watching that man run the way he ran? Because John Mateer, egregious fumble aside, that was an impressive run by my man Chris Cole, wasn't it?
0: Well, I remember saying a few times on the SEC network that this guy's going to be a household name. You're going to know who he is. And I think that was a moment, you know, that was a moment for Chris Cole. I think a lot of people got to see who Chris Cole is. And now they're starting to understand that Georgia does have more players than they realize. You know, remember we looked at those preseason All-American team. There wasn't a whole lot of guys on it, right? Or preseason All-SEC. You're like, man, Georgia doesn't have Wesley. No, they're there. You just don't know who they are yet. You will. You're starting to know who they are. You're starting to see. You're starting to see who some of these guys are that they're emerging for Georgia right now. And again, it's exciting. I mean, look, Talon Taylor. Hey, He's finally earning that paycheck, guys. He's been getting paid for a while. Yes, and that five star is coming through. CJ Wiley, I don't know. He might be on the next bus out of town after this season. He said he can't seem to get on the field. But you know, you hit on one out of two guys that you were paying for. And Taylor's looking great. You know, he really looks the part. Really impressed with him. And Dwight Phillips. I mean, Mike Bobo keeps going to him, giving him chances. He finally broke one. So that was good to see that guy turn the corner and finally break a run, because you know that he has it in him, right? Mm-hmm. It was well blocked, and he showed you he's fast. That's good. I thought Chauncey Bones did a nice job near the goal line. I know his numbers weren't great at the end of the day, and he had a fumble, but I thought he ran hard and ran effective. So, but bottom line, they got it done, and it was a dangerous opponent from the sense of, Oklahoma was good at the line of scrimmage, and Brent Venables said it, and I'd agree. They held their own at the line of scrimmage, and that's half the battle against Georgia. So, but when it came to quarterback play, Venables also said, sometimes you got to, get to the next play. He goes, we didn't do that. He goes, and Georgia's did. He said, that quarterback, he wasn't going to take a sack. He said he either tucked it or he launched it. And he said it in a way like, that's how you do it. It's almost like he was telling Terry, and that's how you do it, like that Georgia quarterback. And I don't know if many people 2 years ago had on their bingo card that Gunnar Stockton was going to outplay John Mateer. When John Mateer went to Oklahoma, remember, that was just the biggest deal ever. Mm-hmm. And nobody was talking about Gunnar Stockton, including myself. But 2 years later, you look at the decisions Gunnar makes. And again, it doesn't show up in the box score. His numbers weren't great. It was not the most efficient performance for Gunnar. What was he, 14 to 25? Those aren't pretty numbers. He threw his first interception of the year. It wasn't a pretty game. But he made the plays he needed to make, and he hit the big plays. And more importantly, he didn't have four turnovers like John Mateer did. He only had one, and that was a tip pass. So, I thought it was, even though the numbers don't say it, because it was the Oklahoma defense, I think that game was better for Gunnar than any of the first three played, just because he was playing such a really good defense and a really good defensive mind, and what Oklahoma does defensively really makes things hard.
2: So let's talk a little bit about coming up this weekend. You wrote a nice story about Jared Curtis coming to town with Vanderbilt, and we all know the backstory there, so we don't need to go into all that. But I'll say this, in watching him, he definitely looks the part, but he is a true freshman making, what, his second SEC start or whatever it is. But what are your thoughts on Jared Curtis?
0: Be the best quarterback they've seen this year to this point.
2: Yeah.
0: He's legit. I mean, he's a beast. I mean, he's big, he's strong, he's fast. He's got great touch, his arm strength. He's the real deal. This is why Georgia, paid him and – courted him. And how many times do you think he was on campus? 100? I mean, he did everything but move here. I mean, this is why Georgia went all out, and what's so bitter about it is that that's time you could have been spending on somebody else. And that time is in back. What does Kirby Smart make? $13 million a year, something like that?
1: Yeah, roughly.
0: Let's work that out by the hour. Mm-hmm. What's Kirby Smart's hourly wage? How many hours do you think he spent on the phone with Jared Curtis? How many calls did he take? How many text messages did he explain? How many other recruits did Jared Curtis call when he was saying he was going to bring guys to Georgia? Think about this.
2: Yeah.
0: I mean, this is really, I'll give you just a funny, crazy analogy. It'd be like if they announced Jeff Dantzler is going to be the play-by-play guy, and the day before the opener, Jeff Dantzler goes, "Nope, decided I'm not going to call the football games." Can you imagine? That's kind of what it would be like. Yeah. You'd be like, "What the heck? We've been waiting for you to do this for years, Jeff. We're all excited. Dave's been talking about it. Everybody's talking about Sean Ray. And then the day before the first game, Dantzler pulls out. How pissed off would everybody be?" That's what this is the equivalent of. It's wrong. But it can happen. And it did. And the way it works, you take all the money, come on the visits, you take all the call. And the day before, and the thing of it is that you knew it wasn't the day before that he made the decision. He waited until the day before to announce it. And then he even disputed the report. I went back and looked it up. We wrote a story. He disputes the report.
1: I crunched the numbers for you.
0: Okay, what is it worth?
1: $13 million a year. Assuming, now this may be a little bit off, assuming that Kirby works 80 hours a week, and it's probably higher.
0: 80 hours a week. It's twice as much as anybody else.
1: Probably higher than
0: 40.
1: Yeah.
0: So the 40-hour week would be twice what this salary.
1: Exactly.
0: Okay.
1: So 80,
0: okay.
1: Based on an 80-hour-a-week salary, Kirby's making $3,125 an hour, Mike. That's an 80-hour-a-week, 20 or 52 weeks a year. That's pretty good money.
0: So that would be, if it were 40-hour work week, it would be $6,200 an hour.
1: Yeah, exactly.
2: That's pretty good.
0: So how much does that work out to a minute? No, 62. That's an easy one. Say it's $60,000.
2: Yeah, exactly.
0: 60 minutes. What is that? 60 minutes, 60,000 divided.
1: We're talking $103 a minute. I got, if I'm doing this right, $103 a minute.
0: And how much is that a second?
1: Divide that again by 60. We're down to one, or roughly almost 2 cents a second. Oh, almost $2 a second. Almost $2 a second.
2: So all I'm hearing is Nate Bargatze makes more than $13 million a year.
0: Apparently. See, this is why Kirby Smart doesn't want to do press conferences.
2: Exactly, because of conversations like this.
1: I get it.
0: I get it, too. No, here's the thing. Jared Curtis, and I'll tell you, if Andy covered the spread against Auburn, he went in there. I mean, the only interception he had was on a Hail Mary. I was surprised that Vandy only lost by 6 points at Auburn. That's pretty tough for that kid to go in there. That was his SEC opener. And so he's played in front of a big crowd.
1: Oh, yeah.
0: And as much as everybody says, Georgia's going to be – look, Kirby Smart tries to make it hard on every quarterback. It's not going to be any different for this Georgia defense. They're going to play this game the same way they play all of them. Now, the fans will have more passion. Maybe a few people will yell things. But that's it. Kirby's not going to score more points or less points because anybody – he's got the pedal down on everybody. He's scoring on everybody. They lead. Did you think we would be saying, 4 weeks through the year, Georgia leads the nation in scoring offense?
2: I know.
0: Hey, are there any of those Mike Bobo critics out there? Where did they go?
2: Well, they're around.
0: Everyone talking about Mike. Let's talk about Mike Bobo for all those fools that have been talking this guy into the ground. You know, where are they at? All the people that told you that Mike Bobo was a problem. I hope everybody listening knows somebody. And I bet they do.
1: Oh, we do.
0: That ran their mouth about Mike Bobo. I want you to find those people today and tell them that Georgia leads the nation in scoring and Gunnar Stockton is number two in the nation in pass efficiency. After playing Oklahoma, they put 41 points on a team that averages allowing 7 and ranked 4th in the nation in that category. I want you to tell those Mike Bobo critics that. I want you to find them because those are the people I can't stand. They complain and whine, and then when they're wrong, they hide and convene. No. I want accountability here. I want accountability. Everybody knows one of those Bobo. You find those Bobo critics because Drew Bobo and that family have had to listen to that crap. And you need to put them in their place because that shouldn't be happening.
1: There's also a pocket of Georgia fans, Mike, not our listeners. They're fantastic people, but not ref listeners that want to complain more about the third quarter this past week and then the final result itself. Is that fair? It's fair,
0: but Oklahoma had something to do with that. Exactly. I just got that tie. That's a hell of a defense. That's a really good defense. That's a good football team that Georgia shredded on the scoreboard. I mean, that team started number 10 in the nation for a reason. And Mateer's confusion had, Glenn Schumann had a little bit to do with that.
1: Yes, he did.
0: So let's give the Georgia coaches some credit. I mean, all we hear about is other coaches, other coaches. So listen, you got the best staff in the country here. Now, here's what I'll say, because it wouldn't be Monday with Mike if I didn't bring some balance to this. October 31st is starting to look kind of scary if you're a Georgia fan.
1: I was just about to talk about your AP ballot and where Florida now ranks in that ballot. You got them at 7. They're number 8 overall, so you're right on the money where they're ranked as a whole. But they look pretty good, Mike. There's no denying that. What were they, Dave? They were a small favorite over Ole Miss, and we all
2: 3.5.
1: Last week, a lot of our callers are like, are you kidding me? And, Mike, we do a pick 'em contest with our listeners, and we had a ton of people take Ole Miss because they thought there was no way. But man, did Florida not run them out of the swamp? It was impressive. I'll admit it.
0: Jaden Ball. I mean, this kid from Georgia. Georgia doesn't miss often. They don't miss often. But man, it'd be nice if he was wearing a G on his helmet, wouldn't it? This guy has 600 yards rushing, and leads the nation with 11 touchdown rushes. Now, that was the Ole Miss defense over there. It ain't the Georgia defense. I think he just tied Derrick Henry for five consecutive games with multiple touchdowns rushing. But he is really good. You know, Philo, he's a local guy, you know, from right around here, did good at Prince Avenue Christian. He's doing a great job there. And the Buster Faulkner's gone there. So they've taken the, you know, apparently they've taken the Georgia Tech offense. Georgia Tech's not doing too good, guys. But, you know, if you lose your quarterback and your offensive coordinator, well, yeah, that's going to affect you. So, yeah, Florida looks really good. They look really good. You know, they got a road trip this week. We'll see how they travel. They go to Missouri, and Missouri's kind of got their backs to the wall after losing Mississippi. How about Mississippi State 4-0? And Kamario Taylor, you know, I said on Atlanta radio last week that he looks like the kind of guy Kirby would go for in the transfer portal, because I'm convinced Georgia's going to have a transfer quarterback next year. Mm-hmm. May have something to do with this wide open and offensive approach. Just show somebody you can come to Georgia and put some numbers up, win a Heisman Trophy. I think Kamario Taylor might be a pretty good target for Kirby Smart in the portal.
1: Now, Kamario,
0: provided he goes in the portal.
1: Yeah, Kamario's swearing up and down that he is Mississippi born and bred and bleeds maroon and white.
0: Wait a minute.
1: I was going to finish, though. $8 million may change that. If Texas and Michigan comes.
0: He says he bleeds maroon and white.
1: That's what he said.
0: But he didn't want to, but he also said in the press conference, because this is up on Dog Nation right now, on the SEC stock report, I think I said something about Georgia's setting the gold standard. And but anyway, this story's up on Dog Nation, but you can read the quote because he got asked about it. I mean, four games, the guy's playing so good. Think about that. This is where we're at in college football. One of the questions in the press conference, after your program wins a ranked matchup for the first time since 2014 and the quarterback throws 24, one of the questions is, are you, you know, about the transfer stuff. Mm-hmm. I mean, how awkward is that?
1: That is awkward.
2: It's brutal.
0: And the guy basically said, I don't want to talk about it, but I bleed maroon and white.
2: Mm-hmm. And good for him.
0: Yeah, but I don't want to talk about it doesn't sound like a hard no.
2: Yeah, but it's also like, I don't want to talk about it. Yeah, I mean, that's how it is now, but it still stinks.
0: Well, yeah. You know, it does, but this is where we're at. And people are worried. It's almost like, oh, he's so good, they're going to come and get him. You know what? They probably will.
1: He'll be the name.
0: Yeah. Well, you know what? Unless somebody steps, hey, if there's somebody out there with deep enough pockets, they can pay to keep him. Now, you may have to eliminate one of your other sports programs or not build that new tennis facility or whatever. No, that's where we're at now, right? This is what NIL is doing, you know?
2: It's incredible. It really is.
0: It's going to affect another, you know, that baseball trip to California you were going to take. Well, that travel's good. I guess you're going to be bussing instead of flying their soccer team.
2: Yep.
1: Mike, let me ask kind of in the weeds for a second real quick about how the AP ballot works or how individual voters may think. When Georgia did what it did to Oklahoma this weekend, and then around the same time frame, I think Michigan lost to Iowa in the 3:30 slot. You say you fill your ballot out late Saturday night or Sunday, whatever it is. But how much goes in, if any, just looking at Georgia beating Oklahoma and being like, well, they also lost to that Michigan team who, oh, by the way, they just lost again today. Does that diminish Georgia's win in any way, shape, or form in the eyes of some voters because of the transcendental property? Or is that just kind of a off in the distance type thing?
0: I mean, it could. It didn't. I didn't give that a second thought.
1: Okay.
0: Because, you know, again, if you look at the yardage in the first downs, And I don't have the final stats in front of me, but didn't Oklahoma have more first downs than Georgia in the game? I'm trying to think. At one point, I think
2: 16-12.
1: Georgia also had a lot of short fields they were playing on.
0: Yeah, well, no, that's what I'm saying. There's a lot of factors to it. But Mateer threw for like 240 yards.
1: Oh yeah,
0: and by the way, you know, how about Arkansas coming off the mat and putting a beat down on Tulsa? Does that make the Arkansas blowout look? I think it does. You know, Tulsa had a pretty nice win. And Tulsa beat Oklahoma State earlier this year. So, no, all of it comes into your mind. But I don't think so, because that's a pretty good Iowa team.
1: Yeah.
0: I mean, you know, they're ranked two. So I don't think, you know, last play of the game kind of thing. I don't think that diminished it. I don't think that cost. I think you just can't take it away from Texas. Mm-hmm. Because, look, Texas went into Tennessee and won in a hostile environment and had 10 sacks. 10 sacks.
1: I'm just curious. I don't know, because everybody's different. I'm sure you probably look at the Reddit college football graphic where we can look at everybody's ballot. So we can see how everybody. It's pretty cool. But I'm just wondering. I'm sure the minds are very, very different across the board as to how they vote, which is pretty interesting.
0: What's the lowest Georgia's rank now, Logan? Oh, I think last week somebody had them at 9 or something.
1: Somebody's
0: like that.
1: Got them. I'm looking at a 4 right now. Let me just glance.
0: I mean, Georgia's and beating Vanderbilt's not going to move the needle because you're supposed to.
1: There's somebody that covers Iowa that has Georgia at 6. I'm sorry, Illinois. Okay. They cover Illinois. It's such a tiny graphic. It looks like Bob Anderson, if that makes sense.
0: Yeah.
1: He's got Georgia at 6. Oh, wait. I found another one, Mike. Let's see. Stephanie.
2: Is that the girl from last year?
1: It's Stephen.
0: The girl from last year.
2: Oh, yeah. Do you know what I'm talking about?
0: I don't. I wasn't voting last year.
2: She voted. Here's her. This is what she said, and we'll tell you why.
3: You know, there's tons of people that vote on the AP poll, and like, it's not a perfect system.
1: She's not wrong.
2: She moved Florida up after they lost to South Florida and caught a lot of grief. So that was. I can't ever remember her name. I think she still votes, doesn't she? She's still voting.
1: She does. Yeah. Well, Stephen Means, that covers Ohio State, has Georgia at number 8. Woo. That's the
0: you know what? He's done that all. He's still mad about Javon Boyd.
2: Apparently.
1: I think you're right.
0: I mean, seriously, guys.
2: I mean, how else can you be? I mean, that's almost, I mean, he can have his opinion. I get it. I understand. But that's almost sounds like a little malfeasance on his part.
0: It sounds a little, you know, hey, and I've got Ohio State number 4. I've had them number 4 since they lost. So it's, you know, I don't get it. But there's times, you know, I've been accused of, I had some Ole Miss guy come after me on Twitter at Mike Griffith 32. You can see this. Mm-hmm. And he's like, how do you have Ole Miss ranked behind Georgia? They've actually beat somebody and Georgia hasn't beat anybody. And, and I responded with one of those signs, what was it, like a exclamation point, question mark, red mark out of those noses. And then he's like, well, they finally beat somebody, but that does, you know, and I'm like, I don't know who this person is, but these are the people, these random people that come up with these, you know, nasty comments. Yeah. You're like, what do you mean I got to defend Georgia being ranked ahead of Ole Miss going into last week? I don't think so. Yeah, I saw the Sugar Bowl. I also know there were 5 guys missing, including Drew Bobo and Trinidad Chambliss. And I said, if Trinidad Chambliss can play like this every week, then I'll have him number 1. But guess what? He didn't. Mm. He had more turnovers against Florida than he did, I think, all of last season. I think I read that.
2: Mm.
0: I think
2: that's incredible.
0: 5 turnovers, I believe. Does that sound right?
2: Yeah, you can call I think so.
0: So, you know, Florida, number 1, 2 things. Florida's pretty good. The Swamp is an unbelievable home field advantage. We saw him beat Texas there last year. We saw him beat Lane Kiffin there the year before. And 3, John Summerall's the real deal. When Kirby Smart made that joke, that you're the 4th coach I've played since I've been in Georgia, Summerall was in the front row doing a belly laugh. Really embracing the moment, loving being a part of it, excited to be there. He really is the perfect guy for that job. This is going to be, you know, and again, I know I'm talking about October 31st. And there's a part of me like, whoa, slow down. You got Tuscaloosa in 2 weeks, and Keelan Russell is just threw for 4 touchdowns against South Carolina, and they beat the dog out of South Carolina. And that's not a bad South Carolina team. So,
2: yeah.
0: You know. That's going to be, you know, his play. We're hearing all about Ryan Grubb, the play caller. So this is setting up as a titanic battle of, you know, Kalen DeBoer versus Kirby Smart and Glenn Schumann versus, you know, their coordinator and their freshman superstar 5-star against Gunnar Stockton and this pickup truck. You know, this is setting up as a great battle in Tuscaloosa in a couple weeks.
2: Mike, let's go. You're the best, my man. We appreciate you. And thanks for all these Monday conversations. We'll catch you again next week.
0: Stream of consciousness in the morning.
2: I appreciate that. Yes.
1: Appreciate it, Mike.
2: You know, whenever I say you're the best, I know people will be like, no, he's not. And like, no, I love Mike because of that exact thing. We get more feedback on Mike than we do just about anybody. So good stuff. All right, it's 856.
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2: All right, we're going to talk with Cuts. 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
2: 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One call, that's all. Georgia football, the Dogs remain number 2 in the latest AP poll. This after Saturday's 41-13 win over Oklahoma. The top 5 in the AP poll, Texas, Georgia, Notre Dame, Miami, and Ohio State. The Bulldogs are back in action on Saturday, playing host to Vanderbilt. It's homecoming in Athens for a 12:45 kickoff. The Braves closed out the regular season with a 5-3 loss to the Marlins. They'll open up postseason play tomorrow. It'll be a 2:15 first pitch as they take on the Phillies at Truist Park. All the action right here on The Ref. 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
25: One to go, one to go, one to go, one to go, one to go, one to go, one to go, one to go, one to go, one to go, one to go, one to go. You

0: the fourth and final hour of the morning show presented by Piedmont Orthopedics and Sports Medicine, the official health care provider of the Georgia Bulldogs, the number two team in the land. The Dogs get set to take on Vanderbilt coming up this Saturday. It's homecoming in Athens and a 12:45 kickoff. Hey, our next guest, he went to the school that's the number one team in the land, and they're off this weekend because they're getting ready for that big game with Oklahoma coming up in a couple of weeks.
1: It's impressive that he is willing to talk to us second-place peasants.
0: Exactly.
1: Here in Athens, Georgia.
0: I know, right?
1: When you're number one, you can pick and choose who you want to talk to, but he's actually being nice enough not to be above us, which is rare and nice.
0: Well, we do appreciate it, and why don't we go ahead and bring this Texas Longhorn and Georgia Bulldog in with us. Cuts Benedict! Regatta Bay, and Yacht Club down in Destin, Florida. How are you, Cuts?
1: What's the view from the top, Cuts? How's it look up there?
2: Oh, man, it's looking good. Blue skies, kind of warm still, but a twinge of fall has been creeping into the panhandle here, so it's all good.
1: One of our great listeners, Cowboy Ben, is a big Oklahoma State guy. You, obviously, Texas guy. Yeah. I think both of y'all were congratulating each other on Georgia's big win this weekend, weren't you?
2: Absolutely. Good. Yeah, I mean, no, doesn't it sort of falls into that category, though. You'd like Oklahoma to be undefeated coming into the big game, too, and it's almost like it sets up so well for this 2-2 Oklahoma team that's sort of flailing at the moment to probably play their best game and material be lights out, and they'll win the game, and that'll be that. You know, that's the setup. You know, that's the way it could happen. But it's not likely, but it certainly could. And look, you know, Oklahoma is not near as bad as what Georgia made them look like, which brings me to the argument, not argument, but it's a little bit up for debate. Is really they're a better team than Georgia right now? I mean, they look awfully good, and that whole Kirby coaching and Kirby attitude, and you can see it on the field. I know you guys agree with me. They just look like they are going to be there at the end this year. They look really good.
0: So far, so good. But, hey, Texas has a huge win over Ohio State, a big comeback, I think winning at Tennessee, I don't care what you say, that's a big win, too.
2: Oh, no question. No, look, there's no doubt. Those are two great wins. And you know, I'd have taken a 1-point, I'd have taken a 3-0 win at Tennessee, you know, in the ugly fest. But the reality is, you know, the eye test sort of skews towards Georgia for sure. They look great, but those Texas wins are significant. And they have played some good football, but they've played some not so good football at times. And maybe that bodes well. You know, it's like, In sports, you know, you have to win ugly, and you have to win when you're not at your best. So that does bode well, but they've got some work to do. You know, the penalties and the obvious display of emotion during that game the other day that we'll leave alone. But you know, it's going to be fun. You know, I'm looking at the schedules going forward, and you know, boy, both Georgia and Texas. I mean, the Dogs. I mean, at Alabama coming down the road here. You know, obviously Florida is all of a sudden emerged as a thing. You know, I was already checking that off in the win column, but this Coach Summerall is the real deal. So they look good. And then of course, go, you know, who wants to go to Ole Miss? I mean, so the Dogs, you know, the Dogs have a daunting schedule, you know, through early November, and then they sort of fizzle at the end with a few gimmies, in my opinion. But you know, it's going to be fun to watch, and that's what makes the SEC so great. I mean, it's, you know, and I made the comment over the weekend too that you look at the SEC, and there's been this SEC Big Ten sort of debate, right? This little bit of, you know, and granted, you know, give the Big Ten their due with Indiana, Michigan, and Ohio State winning championships and all that goes with that. However, the SEC right now is the top of it is pretty daunting. I mean, Georgia and Texas are what they are, and then, you know, again, you throw in Florida and Alabama and Ole Miss, and by the way, even though LSU lost to Ole Miss, who wants to go play in Baton Rouge right now?
1: Cuts, you're talking about the wrong Mississippi team, Mississippi State. Exactly. You guys got to host them on Halloween. Good luck with that.
2: No, forget that. I mean,
1: they're really good.
2: I do. No, they're good. And that quarterback's the real deal. I do, you know, the one caveat, and I think a lot of people have forgotten this. Y'all probably haven't because it's relevant to Athens, Georgia. But Will Muschamp is a huge factor in where Texas goes this year. And he obviously was the difference the other day. They had a great scheme, and they got good enough players, obviously, to make it work. And, I mean, the Texas defense, I mean, the final score of that game the other day, you know, shoulda, woulda, coulda, all that stuff. But that should have been 30-10 at the end, you know, and because Muschamp just totally stuffed them. I mean, he did a great job. I mean, he started with a good plan, made a few adjustments, and you know, it was great. It was a great performance by our defense. But I really like you know, defense travels and all that mumbo jumbo right on game day. But the truth, there's truth to that, and I really like him as our D coordinator.
0: Well, Cuts, let's talk a little golf and talk about that American comeback victory. They got all they wanted from the international team, but just like it usually is, it was an American win. It's so completely polar opposite of the Ryder Cup. But what were your thoughts on the weekend and the U.S. win?
2: Well, you know, it's crazy, isn't it? A team that talented could lose the Friday foursomes. You know, the alternate shot on Friday, the U.S. loses 5-0, just gets skunked. And that's a different format that we can talk about, you know, that the U.S. players aren't that familiar with. I mean, they don't play it very often, you know, in the States. But what happened yesterday was borderline crazy. I mean, I knew everybody thought, you know, okay, the U.S. has a chance for sure to make this comeback. You know, things are going to have to fall the right way, and they're going to have to make the putts at the key times and all those types of things. But 9.5 to 2.5 in the singles, I think that's a record. I know it's a record in the President's Cup. I'm sure nobody's ever done that in the Ryder Cup either. Maybe back in the 50s or something in the Ryder Cup.
0: Yeah, before they changed it up.
2: Right. Before they included all of Europe. But that's crazy. What happened yesterday was borderline nuts. I mean, you know, and Jackson Koivin, you know, I mean, they definitely stepped up. I mean, and that kid, Koivin, I mean, he's way beyond his 21 years old as a golfer. It was fun to watch. You know, I would admit I didn't really get that into it the first few days. And it started on Thursday, which caught me off guard. I didn't realize they started that early, but they do play 4 days, which I think is too long. If there was a change to the President's Cup, they would adjust that to 3 days, and which is what the Ryder Cup does. And because when you have world rankings and players on the U.S. team that are clearly way better, they're literally way better than the rest of the world, if you will, the other foreign players. The longer you play, the more the U.S. is going to eventually, the cream is going to rise. And that's what happens in singles yesterday. I mean, it's eventually not only the format of just playing individual single matches, but, you know, I mean, if they just kept, eventually you keep playing long enough, the best team is going to win. It's kind of like, why do we play four quarters? Well, you know, because it's required, you know, and you got to win the second half, even though you did good the first half. And so, you know, having 12 matches on Sunday, everybody plays, is definitely advantage Team USA. And it shows up in this press. That's 11 straight President's Cups. That's crazy.
0: Cuts, the mentioning of Jackson Koivin, I'm not real crazy about him and Justin Thomas getting along so well. I'm not part of the Iron Bowl, but I just feel like they should hate each other and they don't. But that was pretty significant for this guy to come in here. He's been playing for Auburn back in the spring, and he takes down maybe the best or second best player on that international team and Siwoo Kim. So is he a guy that he's forecasted to like win a couple of majors in his career, right? You think?
2: No doubt about it. I mean, he's just good. You know, and of course, there's all kinds of examples. You know, you can be a great amateur and have a great college record and all the things that go with that. But there's no guarantees as a pro. And, of course, he won quickly. You know, I don't know, I think it was his fifth or sixth event on tour maybe that he won. So that bodes well. You know, but, you know, almost pretty recently, you know, you look at sort of Jordan Spieth. I mean,
0: yeah, that's a good point.
2: Incredible start to his career at age 20. He wins three majors very quickly, you know, the forecast, he's going to win 10 majors. He's going to, and golf sometimes just doesn't let you do what everybody thinks someone's going to do. And so, you know, Jackson Koivun still has to, he still has to do the things necessary to be successful. And, you know, nothing's given to you. And as good a career as he's had as an amateur and as the hot start as a professional and being on a team that a winning President's Cup team and doing well, you know, it all bodes great, but, you know, he's going to have to put in the work, and the expectations now are out the roof for him. You would certainly think that when we look back 10 years from now, say, that Jackson Koivun is going to have at least a couple of majors, if it may, maybe more, you know, you would think. But you know, time will tell. And it's what makes golf great, and part of the fun of golf is the up-and-comers and, you know, who's going to get these majors, who are the young players that are going to get these majors. Is it Chris Goddard? You know, and then you have the golf obviously being what it is, kind of age friendly. You know, you got a Ryan Fox that's, you know, whatever, 40-ish, I guess, and he wins the Open Championship. So, you know, we just never know, but it's what makes it fun, and it's also what makes the PGA Tour great is the way that it rewards players coming up, and it also tasks the older guys. They have to keep playing well to maintain status, or they, you know, sort of in their 40s, it's real easy for these guys to fall through the cracks, if you will. And, you know, they have this little safety net called the Champions Tour waiting for them, which is also kind of why that's there.
0: Yeah, you know, that's a good point.
2: That's kind of by design by the PGA Tour. And it's also fun. Look, we're in the Champions Tour. We still get to watch Ernie Els and Bernard Langer and you know, all these great players that we watched for years win Masters and U.S. Opens and things. So, you know, it's part of what makes that rounds the whole professional game into what it is. It's a lot of fun to watch.
1: Cuts, right when we thought that Scottie Scheffler couldn't be the better guy, the nicest guy in the world, this guy's out there conceding 32-foot putts. Mm. I mean, you can't get better than that. Have you ever conceded a 32-foot putt in a tournament, Cuts?
2: I wouldn't give you a 30-foot putt.
1: Come on, man. No, that's a gimme.
2: Not even for a time. Well, okay. I probably wouldn't have to worry about it.
1: 15 feet.
2: But, you know. Yeah, no, it was phenomenal.
1: Yeah, that was an interesting situation yesterday with a fan heckling Mr. Echevarria.
2: Yeah.
1: And Scotty said, I got you.
2: Yeah, and did you see Scotty's, you know, I can't remember, Kara, whatever her last name is, Kara Robinson or Kara, whatever, mm-hmm. on the golf panel. She asked him afterwards, you know, can you comment on that? You know, she was kind of looking for the TMZ version from Scotty, and Scotty doesn't go there. He doesn't have a TMZ anything. He just is, he's like, you know, I didn't like what happened. I don't want to talk about it. And he basically, I mean, he was borderline rude to her, but I get where he's coming from because he really, you know, he was upset, and what he did, the gesture that he made to, you know, Echevarria to give him that putt to tie the hole was appropriate and, you know, pretty honorable, I guess. It certainly makes Scotty look good. But I don't think that was some sort of phony response. I think that's genuine Scotty. And I believe all the U.S. players would have done the same thing. Let's not get too far ahead in the love fest for Scotty's gesture. I think they all would have done the same thing. And I think, you know, nobody really ever thought about that. You know, what would you do if somebody yelled at somebody's backswing?
0: Yeah, I was going to say, you probably ought to set this up for people that don't know what we're talking about. Just saying he gave him a 32-foot putt without putting that in context. Echevarria had a fan yell in his backswing.
1: I said that.
0: And he, did you say that? And he ended up hitting a terrible shot. So he was way off. So, no, yeah, I mean, he hit a horrible shot. So that's what set all that up.
2: No,
0: that was actually, that's a good, honestly, I think that's a good way of potentially putting the kibosh on fans, is saying, hey, if you do something like that, it may cost your team.
2: You know,
0: I know you can't identify every single person. I understand.
2: No. No, it's right. And it's just, it's kind of sad. And I get, you know, look, fans get emotional. And of course, you know, USA, USA and all that stuff. And it's, you know, it's a country thing. It's not just, you know, it's not just the Falcons and the Saints. It's the, yeah. It's the United States of the whole thing. So yeah, it goes beyond sometimes, but you know, in golf, it's just, you know, golf is that sport like tennis, you know, you just, you know, how many times is a referee at in a high level tennis match, you know, saying, you know, quiet, please, you know, trying to quiet the right before the serve, trying to quiet everybody down, because that's what tennis is. And of course, golf is the same. Whereas, you know, baseball or whatever, we all know what happens in those other team sports, but it's, let's just hope that doesn't carry over. And I think that's why Scotty reacted the way he did in his interview, was to not give it any time. You know, we're not going to acknowledge this is basically where I think he was going, but he was a little rude, to Kara, what's her name. And I felt sort of bad for her. I mean, but if that said, she did want to prod him a little bit into the National Enquirer angle of the whole thing instead of, you know, because I don't know if you saw the interview, Dave or Logan, but Scotty did say, you know, I did play some golf out there today. You want to ask me a question about that?
0: Well, you know, I think it's interesting, Cuts, and I know his record in the foursomes is terrible. But I still don't know how, unless he just asked to not play. But how do you leave him out on Saturday afternoon? I just think that's, you know, that's one of, like, I don't care what his record is. He's the number one guy in the world. He just won his four ball match that morning. And I know it's a different format, but what were you thinking on Saturday afternoon when Scotty wasn't out there?
2: Yeah, no, I think you have to play him every hole you can, because he's clearly not even close to the best player out there. I mean, so no matter what, I agree with you. So no matter what the format is, you know, you want the guy with the best skills on your side competing and playing. And, you know, perhaps there was a moment of, you know, gee, it would be good to sit and take a mental break and you know, because physically they really don't need rest. It's more of a mental rest when these sit, which I get. So, you know, maybe that played into something a little bit that we don't know behind the scenes. But, yeah, clearly you want your best guys out there. And that foursomes, you know, the alternate shot is what foursomes is. That alternate shot format, you know, it's just inexplicable. It's still playing golf. I get that, you know, you might not putt. Literally, you could play three or four holes and not have a putt of any consequence. In other words, you might be the alternate. It might be your turn to play, and all you have for four or five holes is a 1 foot tap in putt.
0: Yeah.
2: And so all of a sudden you've played for an hour and 15 minutes. You haven't hit a putt of any consequence. You sort of lose your rhythm and your feel, and you have a 30 footer over a hump, and you're trying to hit it the right speed, and you really don't even have a feel for it because you haven't putted for a while.
0: Yeah.
2: I know that sounds crazy, but that is a real thing. But again, you can go back to the whole thing. Look, both teams are playing the same format. It's not like the U.S. is doing something different. So it's an adjustment. And again, like I said a minute ago, I think the, you know, in the United States, we just don't play foursomes. I think it's one of those sort of foregone things. You know, in Scotland, Ireland, England, I think they play foursomes as a matter of tradition and speed. And I think it's kind of the way golf was sort of played back, you know, 150 years ago or however, you know, back in the 1800s, they played one ball. It'd be like you and I and Logan, hey, let's go play 18 holes. Okay, well, we're going to play one ball. Well, yeah, I always play one ball. No, the three of us are going to play one ball, and that's what they do. You know, it's kind of weird, but, and it takes less time, and it's sort of just as fun. I don't know. You know, of course, we're so driven and we're so used to what we do here. But, you know, that format is definitely interesting. But it's part of the format for Ryder Cup and President's Cup. And we always come out.
0: They're better at it than we are, but
2: that's right.
0: We're better at singles than they are. It kind of sums things up, I think.
1: That's fair enough.
2: Yeah. And the singles part always goes to the depth of, we just have more good players. They, you know, look, it's like, if they had three Rorys, you know, and you know, they might do better, but they don't. And so we always have the depth advantage in the singles.
0: Exactly.
1: Cuts, by the way, Scottie Scheffler has his own page at TMZ.
0: So he does know what TMZ is.
1: Every celebrity with TMZ. Yeah.
0: He's been arrested.
1: He's been arrested. He's got a mugshot.
2: Oh, that's right.
1: But his news is few and far between. The last time he was mentioned in a TMZ article was back at the Masters. Before the Masters, he was mentioned for in Rory's menu reveal, whatever that was. All right. Before that, though, here's the big scandal we got to talk about with Scottie Scheffler. Back on July 25th, 2025, TMZ.

0: million articles about the arrest and the whirlwind after that. But you're right, sure. though. He's very TMZ tame outside of his unfortunate incident in Louisville, which was clearly not his fault.
1: Yeah, no question. But I guess he's an ex-con, right? I mean, isn't he? Or something like
0: you're
1: that.
0: You're talking about passing wind on Mike, right? That's what you mean? He's an ex-con for that. Right? Who does that? Who anyway, does that?
1: It is. Yeah. I'm seriously.
0: You're no, right. that's, no, he's a good dude. He really is. I know he's locked in, all that stuff. And but I think Scotty represents everything good with just humanity, in my opinion.
1: He is. He does, and he is all that. However, I could see, and it's not like, you know, of course I'm biased because he played for Texas and all that stuff in college, but honestly, I could see people sitting there saying, you know, I'm not sure if I like this guy or not that much. He's just not, you know, he's got a bit of an odd sense of humor, really. Honestly, I believe, I mean that genuinely. So, I mean, he's definitely, I won't say aloof is the thing, but to what we're talking about in the context of what we're discussing here, he's kind of a little, you know, off center sometimes, a little that way. And it's almost like, you know, it's like a little bit, you know, you can.
2: Like a little awkward.
1: Well, just click, you know, click the intense button off when you finish and maybe lighten up a little bit. And I know he has a sense of humor. It's generally amongst his fellow players and family and such like that. He really doesn't bring a whole lot to the interview table there. He's a little bit looking at it. I don't know what, I'm not saying he looks down at the media and the press, but he sort of says, he has a look on his face, and sometimes his tone is, did you just ask me that stupid question that I'm supposed to answer? And that's like, wait, I don't know. Sometimes.
2: Well, was it that happened at the Masters and Amanda had asked him a question for TV and then he went in the press room and I think it was the Masters. Somebody asked him a similar question and he kind of shut him down or something. It was just kind of like, I mean, it was nothing. It wasn't bad or anything. It was just kind of weird. I always just get that impression with him. I mean, he doesn't move the needle like Tiger or Phil used to for whatever reason, but I don't know that that's necessarily a bad thing either. It's just, it's who he is.
1: Well, no, it's kind of like in that vein of Tiger, you know, it's like they have to have such tunnel vision and such focus into their process. You know, you sort of, you don't have to be a jerk to be focused and win, but maybe you do in the moment. But then, like I said, you know, turn that switch off when you get into the media room. And maybe it's hard to do. And maybe it's more of a 24/7 thing. You know, the old nice guys finish last thing. I don't know. It's a little bit. You know,
2: but you know, like Tiger and Phil, you know, they could be funny and personable and those, but but you know, Scotty's done enough. Maybe that's just who he is. We don't know him personally. Maybe that's who he is. It's not a bad thing. It's just who he is.
1: No, that's right. And I would even tell you that in a little bit similar fashion, you know, Nick Faldo wasn't all that warm and fuzzy as a player. And boy, when he got on TV and his post career as a broadcaster and analyst on TV and such, I mean, he's like, hey, this guy actually has a personality. This guy, he's actually fun to listen to, and he brought great perspective from his experience in the game as a major champion and all that. But I always enjoyed Nick Faldo, the commentator, as a player, and this has nothing to do with Ryder Cup or anything, because, you know, he was the other team, but
2: he was a thorn.
1: You know, as a player, wasn't much, just wasn't a lot there, you know, and not that you have to be all smiles. And, you know, Phil was that guy that was truly probably the most friendly and smiling and thumbs up, right? You know, he was that guy all the time. You know,
2: it sounds like he might have been the old wolf in sheep's clothing, but kind of looking back a little bit for him.
1: Yeah, it sort of flipped the script. The script kind of flipped around on Phil. We don't even know. Do we need proof of anything with Phil at this point?
2: I
1: mean,
2: I don't know.
1: Where's Phil? Where's Waldo or something? Where's Phil?
2: Yeah, sort of likable people on the, you know, that when they were playing. And now it seems like he's gone and ticked off as many people as he potentially can. It's crazy.
1: I don't know. It's weird. I tell you what, we were such huge Phil fans. I mean, you know, a crawling on the floor hoping he makes a putt fan type stuff, you know, and now it's like, can't believe it. And I, you know, back in the day, I had some, you know, some tour related people tell me that were friends of mine, and they'd go, you know, he may not be what you think he is. I go, really? I'm talking about 20.

0: Really? Yeah. I go, really? Come on, you're kidding me, right? And he go, no, he's a little, you know. I said, okay. And they were right. You know, they knew because they saw it from inside the ropes, if you will, a lot more than I ever did. So.
1: Well, he ran off bones. Yes. I mean, that says all you need to know.
0: Right. There you go. How do you do that?
1: Yeah.
0: And speaking of, I got to throw out there just one little thing. You know, NBC did the President's Cup and everything yesterday, and this is Bulldog bias for sure, but Kevin Kisner has grown into a great 18th tower analyst. Just saying. I really wasn't a huge fan starting out. And, of course, you know, you've got to be fair. It's not as easy as it looks. It never is. You know, what you guys do isn't as easy as it looks. You guys make it look easy and natural and just have a flow and a rhythm to your broadcasts every day. And I would say Kisner, you know, he is, his analysis is good. He brings just the right amount of humor without trying to yuck it up too much, because it's not, you know, this doesn't need to be Laurel and Hardy in the 18th tower. This needs to be, you know, you're covering serious golf. And I just think he has struck the right tone. He's personable. And I just, for whatever it's worth to whoever's listening, I really like what he's turned into. And I look forward to their coverage now, where I honestly, I don't know, 5 years, 10 years ago, whatever it was, I was like, oh boy, NBC. But he's good. They do a good job.
1: Absolutely, Cuts. Thank you, my man. Logan's Cuts, got one more
2: I want to just remind you, there's 52 weeks in a year. That's easy math. If I cut that in half, we're down to 26, right? Am I on it?
0: Yeah.
2: All right, let's add 1 week. We're up to 27. 27 weeks is 4,536 hours. Or 189 days.
0: There we go.
2: And as you know, we count down to Masters Monday, not Thursday. But it'll be here before we know it, Cuts.
0: Amen.
2: That's pretty exciting.
0: Amen. No pun intended. Amen.
1: Nice.
0: No, it's unbelievable. I'm staring here. You know, above my desk in my office area here is a Masters flag framed and stares at me all day every day. And now the Masters is the gold standard across everything. But look, hey, I can wait. This college football season is going to be fun. And I think I really believe this Georgia team is going to be, you know, they could lose the game, maybe one. They could lose two if they really stub their toe. But boy, I'll tell you, Kirby looks like he has got them dialed in. That Frazier guy. I mean, who wants to go ahead? Yeah, try and tackle that guy coming off tackle. I mean, come on.
2: To God's ears, Cuts. I think Texas will be in the mix as well. I'll go ahead and predict. I think whether it's the SEC championship or a college football playoff game, I don't think this is a year without a Georgia-Texas game. It just feels inevitable, in my opinion.
0: Well, it would be appropriate. I mean, of course, it's still not October 1st yet, but honestly, it sure looks like that would be a great matchup, you know, somewhere down the road. And it's, you know, it's a shame. I know they have to rotate it off. You know, it's 16 teams in the league and everything. It's a shame we won't get it every year, because that rivalry is certainly, you know, has built. And, you know, obviously, look, you know, and Texas has been on the short end too much. But nonetheless, it's a great rivalry. It's arguably my two favorite
2: schools. Here's the thing, Cuts. We don't ask a lot of you. We ask plenty, don't get me wrong. But here's one thing that our listeners really need from Cuts Benedict. We did you a solid by whipping up on little old Oklahoma this weekend. Pardon my language, but could you do us a favor and just kick Florida's ass on October 17th?
0: I hear you. No, I tell you, it's. I hope so. And they, you know, as good as they looked over the weekend, you know, against Ole Miss. I think that's just a perfect storm. Ole Miss is coming off a big win against LSU. Florida's playing at home in the Swamp. I mean, it's just anybody that really, you know, and of course, crazy, right? I know that the running back was out for Ole Miss. The guy, you know, he didn't play. I get it. So, you know, that was the perfect storm. I mean, Florida was going to win that game almost guaranteed based on all of what I just said. However, you know, so my question becomes, you know, Florida's definitely has taken a step forward. Are they really that good? Are they there yet? I don't think so. I do like their coach. Well, I don't like their coach, but
2: he's a good coach. I hear what you're saying.
0: Yeah, Yeah. You know what I'm saying. Anyway, so that was obviously a great hire for them. And I think it's good. It is good, though. I think Florida, we don't need Florida to start winning in Jacksonville by any stretch.
2: Well, however, I do think, up a little bit before they play us.
0: No, yeah, we'll do our best. But it's good. It's good to have a relevant Florida team. As much as it's fun for Georgia just to pound Tennessee nine in a row. I had no idea that Georgia has nine in a row on Tennessee.
2: Yeah, that's incredible. Think of those guys anymore.
0: You like Tennessee? Yeah,
2: never heard of them.
1: Oh man. Yeah. Well, Cuts, we'll get back to you next year, I guess, unless if we can keep you on retainer in case something comes up.
2: Or just call us and talk football whenever you want.
1: Oh yeah, or just we can talk football.
0: 5496000. I may just harass you guys one day out of nowhere.
2: Please do.
1: And as always, well, have a great fall, but as always, say hey to Jenny and give Bevo a big old kiss for us.
0: You got it, guys. Always enjoyable. Go Dogs. Have some fun, and we'll catch up soon.
2: Thank you, Cuts. We appreciate it, buddy.
1: Appreciate it. Yes. I've got a hundred. What was it you said when you were doing the countdown to the Masters?
2: 189 days until Masters Monday.
1: Yeah, how about that? How about that?
2: Be here before we know it.
1: What if it got here and we were like, oh my God, I didn't know it. I always like that saying, but it's true.
2: Yeah.
1: It's true.
2: It's going to fly by.
1: We got a sort of a winter to get through and sort of more of a fall to get through, but can't wait. I think it's, what is it, April 8th of 2027.
2: April 5th is the Monday, but Thursday.
1: Well, 8th is the tournament starts on Thursday. Yes. I know what you're saying.
2: We always.
1: It's 192. You do. I lock into Thursday, but I hear what you're saying.
2: Monday is the Masters to me. That is time to roll.
1: The tournament starts technically on Thursday, but I hear what you're saying. I'm not arguing with you. So anyway, all right, it's 9:39.
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4: The Braves wrapped up the regular season in Miami on Sunday afternoon, a 5-3 loss to the Marlins. 162 games complete, and now the second season begins, the wild card series. Braves versus Phillies, Tuesday afternoon, game times, 2:15 for each of those games. One thing to keep an eye on, the playoff roster has to be in on Tuesday morning. Still some decisions that need to be made by the pitching staff. Is there going to be a dedicated pinch runner for the Braves? So Walt Weiss and Alex Anthopoulos have some discussions that will be had today during the off day leading up to game time tomorrow. Speaking of tomorrow, 2:15 Eastern time, first pitch from Truist Park. It'll be the Braves and the Phillies. Of course, those Phillies had to wait until game 162 to figure out if they were going to be in. 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Of course, Braves Radio Network coverage will come your way with the Four Leadoff Show at 1 Eastern time. 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

0: Really getting in my bag today with just random songs I've rarely, if ever, played as rejoin music. Train Meet Virginia, real certified banger, by the way. Ask me why I played it. I don't know. I have no idea.
1: I just felt like it.
0: I hit shuffle. I've got a playlist in my phone called Soul Songs. And what I quantify as a soul song is something that like really tugs on my personal nostalgia. Something that just takes me back to a time and a place. And I've probably got like 60 songs in my soul songs album. And this just happened to come up in my shuffle. This just takes me back to just good old high school days, man. No like specific memory, just a good jam. Light Me Some Meat Virginia by Train. I hope our listeners do too.
1: Yeah.
0: If not, go educate yourself. It's a good jam. 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I've been so tempted all morning just to drop my lock of the week 48 hours early. I'm not going to do it, but I'm just ready to roll. Like I've got one on the board that is 1,000,000% cannot miss guarantee coming up. It's one of those when you look at it, you got to like do a triple take and be like, are you serious right now?
1: Well, it's a tradition.
0: Then you're going to take it.
1: Unlike any other, kind of like the Masters, yeah, you wait until 7:05 Wednesday to unveil.
0: I'm tempted to go. I'm now 2-1 in my locks of the week. Maybe Jesse get back on the train with me.
1: Yeah,
0: Who else hopped ship last week? There were several of them. I still haven't convinced Annika one single time to get on the train with me.
1: Y'all both went 2-1.
0: Maybe you'll get on the train.
1: Maybe I should. I was 0-3 this past weekend.
0: Well, we can talk for a second. I forgot what your picks were. I
1: was
0: going to
1: wait till Annika was here in the morning, but we can rehash now.
0: We can do that. We can wait.
1: I got, let's see here. Well, the worst pick was going with West Virginia at home as a 1-point favorite to beat Oklahoma State, and that did not work out. Maybe seeing Cowboy Ben before the game on Saturday, it put some Oklahoma State mojo on my picks. My other two were, I had Kentucky not covering the 20.5 against USA, South Alabama, when in fact they did cover the 2.5. It was close. It was 20.5. It was 45-21. So they did cover in that one possession game. I can't remember if that was a backdoor or not. I just saw the score and then didn't pay attention to it. And then my other failure was Auburn covering the 9.5 against Vandy, and they only won by 6. So two of them were close, one of them wasn't, and that's how it goes. I've told Annika, if you do this every week, there will be weeks where you go 0-3, unless you take the lock of the week, then right, the worst you can do is 1-2.
2: Logan's lock of the week.
0: Got a winning record on this lock of the weeks this year. I've often thought this way about the Bud Light 3 for All. Like, what if I try? I will try my darndest to go 0-3 this week. I bet I can't do it.
1: Oh, I was going to say. I can't do it. It's pretty much no matter what angle you take, you will have it'll be the same thing.
0: Well, the reason Vegas puts these lines out there is they're basically wanting you to flip a coin, heads or tails. And guess what? You have a 50% chance on either one of them.
1: But basically what they want is if you and I are betting on games, they want you to take one and me to take the other.
0: Yeah. So 50%.
1: They want half the people on one side and half the people on the other. That's why they do the point spread.
0: Well, Georgia Southern let me down. They've now been banned from being a lock of the week. They weren't last week. I'm just saying if you let me down in any week, you're probably not going to be a lock of the week going forward. Miami's banned from lock of the week because they're the only one that didn't hit for me. But what is my overall record now? 9-3?
1: I believe so. You were, 7-2?
0: 7-2.
1: 9-3.
0: Let's
1: go. Not too shabby.
0: Take me to Cherokee.
1: Not too shabby. Let's
0: hit up the Harrah's and go see what happens. But I've hinted my lock of the week is not a Power 4 team. We're going to the depths of college football, and there's one on the board that is so glaringly easy.
1: I'm
0: going to
1: see if I can guess before we get there on Wednesday. By the way, here's something interesting. So ESPN Radio just sent an email that's got the first pitch scenarios for Thursday.
0: Okay, that's interesting.
1: Yeah, I know. And I got to tell you, there has to be a couple of people whose brains are exploded on this.
0: Yeah.
1: Because it took me a minute to decipher the email. All right, so if all four games are split, or all four series, are split, the Braves are back to 215.
0: Okay.
1: That's not going to change. If there are three games on Thursday, the Braves are either 2:15 or, wait for it,
0: 5 o'clock.
1: 2:15.
0: Oh God! Wait, what?
1: Yes.
0: So no matter what.
1: No matter what.
0: Three games.
1: If there's three games, if they're one of the three games in every scenario, they are at 2:15. So if there are two games on Thursday, the Braves would either be at 2:15 or, if I'm reading all this correctly, 7:30. I don't see a scenario. Oh, you know what? They don't have a middle game. I just noticed this. So this is weird. Why would they not? All right. So basically, when I say a middle game, it looks like if there's two games on Thursday, one of them's going to be at 2:15 and the other one's going to be at 8.
0: Why?
1: I don't know.
0: Why not 5 and 8?
1: Well, I am very confused. I don't know why it wouldn't be 5 and 8. So the Braves could be in a 7:30 or excuse me, an 8 o'clock game on Thursday. But that would only be if both Boston, New York, and Chicago, San Diego end in 2. This is a lot of stuff going on.
0: Yeah, that's unlikely. Very, very unlikely.
1: And if there's only one game on Thursday, it would be at 8 o'clock.
0: Okay.
1: So that's it. The Braves can only play Thursday at either 2:15 or 8 o'clock.
0: So basically what I heard is this, is that if any of the other three series go to a game three, the Braves are locked into 2:15 again if game three is necessary for the Braves.
1: Yeah, yeah.
0: So long shot that you get an 8 o'clock game and likely 2:15.
1: Yeah.
0: Just go handle the Phillies in two and be done with it.
1: Exactly, and not have to worry about
0: it. Then
1: we'll
0: get the 3 o'clock first pitch for the division series. That'll be fun.
1: Uh-huh. Yeah, that's right. Whew. That's right, because it cranks up on Saturday.
0: I've got a Braves friends group text, and some of them are very, very upset. All of them are upset.
1: I would be too.
0: Some of them want to go to the game. They can't do it.
1: Can't. If Ashley wanted to go, she can't.
0: She can't.
1: Unless she got there late.
0: Well, here's the thing. Even me and you, like, I'll speak for me. I don't have plans right now tomorrow afternoon. I think it'd be pretty cool to drive down to the Braves game and go take in a postseason game.
1: Where are you
0: going to
1: leave your car during the
0: game? Exactly. It's a big, big problem. I know there's options out there. They're expensive as all get out. But, like, the reality is it's few and far between. I mean, most parking lots are business buildings, office complexes that work.
1: I guess we could ride over on I-20, right? And however far out MARTA goes.
0: Oh, no, MARTA's not taking you there.
1: Jump on MARTA, but then you can't get there all the way by MARTA.
0: You don't even come close.
1: Yeah.
0: I don't even think MARTA has a connecting bus. Like, they don't work with the Braves.
1: They won't even bus you over there.
0: They won't even do that.
1: Atlanta's big mad that they moved.
0: Back in the, 80s or 90s, Cobb County said not just no, but no to MARTA. So that's not happening.
1: So you could MARTA in as close as you could get and then Uber to the stadium. Or you could walk, I guess.
0: It's like Sandy Springs is the closest you can get.
1: Yeah, that'd be a long walk.
0: It's the worst thing about the Braves' new ballpark is parking.
1: Uh-huh. It
0: makes no sense. And lack of public transportation. And then they're going to give us a 2 o'clock Tuesday first pitch.
1: Yeah. I know they don't want that either.
0: Oh, no. Not at all.
1: It just stinks. All right, it's 9:52.
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0: right, back here on the morning show presented by Piedmont Orthopedics and Sports Medicine.
1: Back to work, everybody. It's Monday.
0: Yeah.
1: I also wish it was Sunday for the lyrics, but it's not. Go to work.
0: What did we learn today?
1: I failed to write anything down. We learned that our man Philip Lawson's going to maybe pitch game 3 for the Braves.
0: That's right. WVU dog.
1: Yeah, wake up, WVU dog. You're going to pitch in a playoff game.
0: Yes.
1: I hope he was listening. Did he respond to anything?
0: No.
1: All right, we need to tell him.
0: Didn't get anything. Dan Hunter is our weekly winner in the Bud Light 3 for All. We did learn that, and he is in the cup at the end of the season. 34 people, 35 counting Logan, went 3-0.
1: I didn't go 3-0.
0: Oh, that's right. You went 2-1. I'm sorry. Yeah, 34 people went 3-0.
1: Put me in the cup, though.
0: Yeah.
1: We also learned the Braves are basically locked into 215s all week, and we got to talk some injuries real quick.
0: That's right. Thanks to our man, Ross Massey. Massey Law Injury and Recovery Report. Hey, Ross Massey, your lawyer friend with the friendly experience and rate. We mentioned, hey, the Dogs did this without our man Frazier. The Dogs took care of business with its number one running back not playing in the game. Oklahoma did it even behind, or played the game smoke and mirrors with David Stone. And it didn't do him any good.
1: I hope to see him this week. I'm more worried about getting him back for Tuscaloosa than Vandy, but still, it's going to take all hands on deck this week, and I'm not saying it won't, but if we can just get him healthy over the next 12 days, I would really appreciate him being ready for Tuscaloosa.
0: Yeah, absolutely.
1: Very much.
0: Absolutely. Yeah, you feel like, hey, you're a 24-point favorite. The young man that's quarterbacking this team coming in hasn't played a whole lot.
1: He hasn't.
0: He's a true freshman.
1: He's got the it, but it's not on display yet. We'll shut him down.
0: Yeah, absolutely.
1: He'll regret his decisions around, I don't know, 4 o'clock on Saturday.
0: Yeah. Who's on Monday Night Football? I mean, we don't care yet, but it's the Bears. Oh, Eagles and Bears. Oh my.
1: No Caleb Williams. That kind of takes a little bit away.
0: Interesting. Are they still the Philly Dogs as much as they used to be? I know N'Kobe Dean and Brock Bowers are getting it done with the Raiders.
1: Yeah, I think a few others have moved on to. They still got a lot, but it's not. It's still Nolan Smith, Jalen Carter, and Jordan Davis in the front. But
0: pretty good.
1: It's still a lot.
0: Yeah. Okay. Hey, we'll have a lot to talk about tomorrow, as we always do. Plus, we'll have our next chance for you to win in the Dr. Pepper Touchdown Trivia. Hey, have a great Monday. Thanks to Cuts Benedict, Mike Griffith, and everybody else here. And thanks for listening to 960 The Ref.
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11: Didn't get the result we wanted. Got to be a little bit more efficient. You play against a really good defense at the, you know, on the road.
12: Yeah, it's tough. You know what? But this is sports. You sign up for all of it. And love our group. Just came up short. Give the Broncos credit. They found a way to get it done. We'll look at ourselves and figure out how we can improve.

0: in this game, but I'm just giving the general thing of things you can't do. Turn the ball over. Not in this league. You know, of the haves and have-nots, at some point, it's just too close to call.
1: Yeah, it's going to be interesting now for the Bengals. You get the Jags next week, who another team seems like the perfect antidote for what the Bengals' defense has done well to start the season. We saw Pittsburgh doing a great job locking down Dexter Lawrence, putting multiple bodies on him, which he's used to. But that group up front in particular, Max Honichor, got a chance to really get some extended game action for the Steelers. Their rookie first-round draft pick looked darn good out there. We talked about that group. But Aaron Rodgers, credit to him, after a rough outing against the Patriots a week ago, I thought looked much better in this one here. What else we got, Dev?
2: All right, Minnesota coach P.J. Fleck celebrated the Gophers' 27-24 road win at Washington in an unusual way after linebacker Maverick Baranowski suffered a bloody mouth on the final play. Fleck embraced him, wiped some of the blood onto his own cheek, and called them blood brothers. Gold Jr., thoughts on this video that's going viral?
1: Hey, man, I understand we all love some football guy stuff. The blood thing was a little weird for me, man. That was a bit much. P.J. Fleck is all gas, no brakes, has always been a big ball of energy here. I do wonder if at some point, especially when, because it's one thing in that moment when it's just the two of you, but then all of a sudden, when you see one of your assistant coaches, a ball boy on the team after that, and you're covered in somebody else's blood by your own doing, if maybe you stop and think, this was a bridge too far.
0: I mean, this is something that back in the day would have been perfectly acceptable. But nowadays, when there's blood seen anywhere, you have to clean it or
1: Wait, you were wiping other people's blood on you all the time back in the day?
0: I'm just saying it would not have raised really an eyebrow really at it. Quite honestly, you wouldn't have. But you said, I'm telling you, PJ, because blood was left on everything. You know, now, I mean, in other sports, you have to change your jersey right away if there's blood. They have to bring a cleaner out and try and clean it. You know, they used to let you bleed all over yourselves and others. Back in the day a little bit. But you're right, P.J. Fleck, he is all gas, no brakes. I wonder at some point when things calm down if he looked at him and said, whose blood is this? Where the hell did I get this blood?
1: Very dodgeball. Nobody makes me bleed my own blood. In this case, no one did. He chose this blood of himself. I'm willing to believe a lot of back in my day stuff. I'm not sure I'm willing to believe that everyone was just walking around covered in other people's blood.
0: Well, I didn't say everybody was. I mean,
1: you
0: again,
1: made it sound like, oh, we were just all swapping face blood back in the day. You
0: what, did. Make it sound like I'm jumping into a pool of blood? I did not.
1: You made it sound like you were jumping into a pool of blood.
0: Stop
1: I didn't do
0: it.
1: That. You go, oh, yeah, we wouldn't bat an eye at this back in the day.
0: Listen,
1: walk up to Reggie and Clyde and Jerome and just wipe blood on each other's faces another great outing with the boys.
0: I haven't sent your birthday present yet, and I will not if you keep this up.
1: I hope it's not a bunch of blood at this point, because apparently that's just something you guys handed out all willy-nilly back in the day.
0: I hate you right now.
1: What else we got, Dev?
2: All right, doing a little leftovers. United States rallied dramatically in Sunday singles matches at Medina Country Club to defeat the international team. 17-13, claimed their 11th consecutive President's Cup victory. They were facing a 3-point deficit, the largest the Americans had ever overcome at home. They dominated the final day, winning 9 of the 12 singles matches, having the other, marking the most lopsided single session in event history. Standouts, rookies Jackson Koivin, Jacob Bridgman, Scotty Scheffler, Bald, Colin Moore, everyone had a great day. Senior, thoughts on the President's Cup victory, the 11th in a row?
0: Well, weren't we heavily favored to win this? And wasn't it more shocking that day one we basically got blanked? That was the more shocking thing, right? I mean, us winning shouldn't be a shock, right?
1: No, it shouldn't be a shock, but at the same time, to find yourself in the hole, and for whatever reason, it continues to be true. Like, we dominated the one-on-one, the match play stuff at the end. Going back to some of the Ryder Cup issues, we just seem really struggle with team golf. Like, it just is not in our tool bag for whatever reason. But shout out to the young guys. I also believe the captain's picks did incredibly well in the clutch moments for this. So overall, a great comeback, a fun rally. But like, even Scotty, didn't he get sat down for the morning session one day? Like, it was not a great start to the weekend by any stretch.
2: Koivin is 21 years old. This guy is going to be a stud for the next like decade plus.
0: By the way, did you hear Scheffler jump on the fan when his opponent was in his backswing on the tee?
1: Oh yeah,
0: the dude yelled, and the
1: There's
0: guy
1: no
0: dropped his
1: that.
0: Driver. He said, "There's no place for that." Yelled at the guy. Yeah.
1: Maybe give him the putt later on, too, after all that, as a show of sportsmanship. Yeah. So leave it to Scotty to always make sure that we are on the straight and narrow. Anything else we got, Deb, before we wrap up?
2: Yeah, one more. Cleveland Browns rallied for a 21-18 victory over the Panthers on Sunday. Deshaun Watson leading a late fourth-quarter drive, throwing a 14-yard touchdown pass to Harold Fannin Jr. and threw another one to Fannin. Jr., thoughts on the Browns continue to win with Deshaun Watson at the helm?
1: Yeah, again, I want to go back and watch this one because last week, an impressive win, and my takeaway was still, hey, the defense is great, your young skill is great, and your quarterback's doing just enough. It's not like Deshaun Watson's carrying this team, but he's going out and doing his part. Honestly, I give a lot of credit to Todd Monken coming in here and immediately seeming to get this operation a little more satisfactory across the board. Mason Graham continues to flash on defense. I think the second-year pro is really coming into his own along the interior of a defensive line and a defense in general that still look like one of the better defenses around the NFL.
0: I tell you what I'm impressed with is, again, some of the talent that they have, like receiver and tight end, like Denzel Boston, Harold Fannin, and Casey Concepcion, all 22 years old, and they're the top three leading receivers for the Browns. So they have some pieces, and we keep wondering when they're going to make a quarterback change, if they're going to go to a different quarterback. But here is Deshaun Watson, 5 touchdowns, just 1 interception, completing 68% of his passes. He's hanging on to that job. I mean, it's been interesting.
1: Again, I look still more towards the defense that had 3 sacks, 6 tackles for loss on the day, was harassing Bryce Young during this game. And I said this was kind of thing more of a grading point for Bryce Young and the Panthers, who had looked good early in the start of the season, but the NFC South always feels like you're grading on a curve. So we'll wait and see still. But Deshaun Watson certainly making it so that they cannot pull him out of the lineup at this point. And that's really all that people have been waiting for since the start of the season. But since the Browns keep winning games, which, listen, you could argue for the long-term plans of the Cleveland Browns, is that exactly what you wanted coming into the season if you're a fan, knowing and hearing everyone all offseason say the quarterback of the future is on your roster? And I still don't believe they are, but it's going to become increasingly more difficult to acquire that next guy if you keep going out and having the rest of your team be good enough.
0: All I have to say is, now it's early, but there's one division in football where every team has a winning record, and it's the AFC North. Who'd have thought that?
1: Certainly not me at the beginning of the season. I can tell you that much right now. If you have not been able to listen to the Golics Today live, hey, don't worry about it. You can catch up on the show, the Golics, the podcast, available daily wherever you get your podcast. Coming up next, we still got one more. The Eagles set to take on the Caleb Williams-less Chicago Bears. Can that ground game do enough to keep Chicago in it? We'll tell you next here on the Golics.
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8: 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The Georgia football team remains number 2 in the latest AP poll. The Bulldogs now 4-0 after Saturday's 41-13 win over Oklahoma. The top 5 has Texas, Georgia, Notre Dame, Miami, and Ohio State. The Bulldogs are back at it Saturday for homecoming. Vanderbilt in town, a 12:45 kickoff right here on the Ref. The Braves taking on the Phillies tomorrow in their National League Wild Card Series at Truist Park. 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A 2:15 first pitch. We'll have all the action for you here on the Ref. If there is a Game 3, it would be Thursday TBA. 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
9: Oktoberfest is an event I've always wanted to take in, but football keeps getting in the way. I've always been interested in what takes place at Oktoberfest, but since it begins in mid-September and often lasts only 3 or 4 days in October, depending on the calendar, one might wonder why they didn't name it Septemberfest. However, October sounds much better, and you associate high-octane celebrations associated with the harvest season, which makes sense that October fits the occasion better. A little research confirms that the practically most significant reason Oktoberfest starts in September is that the weather is better in the ninth month of the year. Munich is a global captain for Oktoberfest, but many other cities across the world celebrate, too. The city which has the biggest celebration in the U.S. is Cincinnati, Ohio, where there has always been a high density of German people. If you want to celebrate a modest Oktoberfest, join me in my basement. And until next time, see ya.
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0: 929-3776, 888-SAY-ESPN. Oh, okay.
1: Should be a cake coming your way,
0: big
1: guy.
0: Yeah, no.
1: Yes.
0: All right, wow.
1: Mike's fiance, Ainsley, bringing a cake in right now for Mike's 37th birthday. Wow.
0: Look at that. Let me try and get as much of this as I can. Oh. Ooh, we got a fork here, too.
1: Wow.
0: Thank you, baby.
1: Look at that.
0: Wow. All right, I am.
1: What kind of cake is it?
0: I don't know. I'm going to wait till I bite in. I'm going to just blow out the candle quick so we don't get that in there. And then I need to see what's on the inside of this cake. Dad, you vamp for me.
1: Oh, yeah, yeah. Go
0: ahead. Talk about my prior accomplishments in 37 years of life.
1: Well, that's only going to take like 5 seconds or so, so you better hurry up.
0: Wait, I have a question for you in the meantime. Yeah. When is the age that you started to feel old? Because for whatever reason, hearing 37 next to my age is finally the year where I went, oh, that's a weird number.
1: So in all honesty, I thought 50 was going to be that. But quite honestly, your mother and I talked about this. Our 50s were fun. And I think 60. I'm 63. When I turned 60, man, all of a sudden, the workouts became a little bit tougher. I got a little more tired during workouts. I had to work a little bit harder to get where I wanted to go. 40s and 50s were actually a lot better than I thought they were going to be. So, and I mean, for your guys' generation, hell, 30s, you're like 20s, you know. The bites you take, I'm always impressed with the monster bites.
0: I'm so sorry to the radio audience leaving you behind, but I just got handed tiramisu cake by my fiance. Ooh. And I'm having a moment. I'm going to black out here
2: soon.
0: We got
2: a couple of reactions that some gifts are going to be made.
0: Oh, yeah. I know. You guys got the side of my giant block of cheese head for the audience. Watching on ESPN Plus, the ESPN app, or YouTube TV, by the way.
1: 37 should be nothing. Again, 40s and 50s, your mother and I, we really enjoyed those years. Quite honestly, it's because you kids were away from us for a while.
0: Yeah.
1: You know? I mean, but as parents know, kids always boomerang back, i.e. your sister, Sydney. But, you know, that's a whole nother story.
0: So this is the thing for me is, I feel like I have aged much slower because I don't have kids. Like, you and Mom had me when you were in your early, mid-20s. Most of my friends, especially the ones that I went to Notre Dame with, Midwest on Midwest couples, married early, started having kids early, all that stuff. I think kids age you and mature you at a different rate. There's a reason I feel like a 37-year-old, 23-year-old. It's because I don't have any actually real responsibilities. I have the bills and the mortgage and all that stuff. I have the love of my life and a 6-year-old pug named Gumbo. But, you know, we don't have any, like, human children that we have to worry about.
1: Yeah, I mean, I think I was 26, 27 when we had you in 89. Then in 94, I was born in 62. So I was going to be 32. When we had Sydney. So, yeah, I had three kids, you know, by the time, you know, 5 years younger than you right now. So it is definitely a different world. I think your generation marries a little bit later, has kids a little bit later. But, yeah, I mean, like I said, you got a long time before you hit 60. And that's when it really started physically going, God, I'm starting to hurt a little bit more. Had to start getting joints replaced.
0: Yeah, no, it's going to be tough. I'm going to need all that time to flush my arteries the way I'm pounding it.
1: You're
0: this
1: killing
0: cake right
1: that
0: now.
1: Thing. I mean, my God. It's,
3: you're halfway through right now.
0: I love tiramisu, man. This is, you get the lady fingers down there. It's just, we've gotten to the middle portion. There was a lot of the gel on the outside, and now we're hitting pay dirt. So with that in mind, it's the Golic Show on ESPN Radio. Let's preview a little Monday Night Football. It sounds like Case Keenum is going to be the one getting the start for the Chicago Bears. Obviously, Caleb Williams dealing with, I believe, was upgraded to a grade 2 hamstring injury. Tyson Bagent was in concussion protocol this week, got out of protocol, practiced a little bit, but I don't think enough in time to be ready to go. So how do you think this Bears offense will need to adjust against a locked and loaded Vic Fangio-led group for the Philadelphia Eagles?
1: You go ahead and eat. I'll take care
0: Thank
1: of
0: you.
1: This.
0: That's what I was trying to do is set up and then just go to this.
1: You go back to last year in November when these two teams played, and the Bears ran all over the Eagles. And they beat them 24-15. They ran for 281 yards. Both DeAndre Swift and Kyle Manungai had over 100 yards. Now, the Bears are leading the league in rushing this year at 212 yards a game. The Eagles are in the bottom third, giving up 127 a game. You have basically your third-string quarterback in here for Chicago, so you know they're going to try and run the ball. That's what they're going to do. Tyson Bagent could possibly enter the game. He didn't talk about or report the concussion until Tuesday. So then he went through protocol and he's out of protocol, but obviously wasn't involved in any of the game plan. Doesn't mean he can't go in, but as we mentioned, Case Keenum will start. They're absolutely going to want to run the ball, and I think the Eagles are going to want to run the ball as well behind that line and Saquon Barkley. But at least they obviously have more of an ability to pass the ball with the starter and Jalen Hurts over third stringer and Case Keenum, who has been around for a long time and played for a whole lot of different teams.
0: No question, but at this point in his career, going to be a massive challenge. Jalen Hurts and company going to try and parlay all the good feelings from that final game-winning drive against the Titans a week ago. Maybe the passing attacks come online. Still some questions about the offensive line there. This Bears defense could be a nice soft landing spot for that going forward. Speaking of soft, that is going to be my belly after I go and throw more of this tiramisu cake down the gullet. Rich Eisen, good luck topping that. Next.
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18: 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The Georgia football team remains number 2 in the latest AP poll. The Bulldogs now 4-0 after Saturday's 41-13 win over Oklahoma. The top 5 has Texas, Georgia, Notre Dame, Miami, and Ohio State. The Bulldogs are back at it Saturday for homecoming. Vanderbilt in town, a 12:45 kickoff right here on The Ref. The Braves taking on the Phillies tomorrow in their National League Wild Card Series at Truist Park. 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A 2:15 first pitch. 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If there is a Game 3, it would be Thursday TBA. 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It's Athens' Voice of the Dogs, 960 The Ref.
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27: I want to begin today with asking a question that you may have heard somebody ask before. Do you think a fish knows that it's in water? My guess is that it probably doesn't. When you're immersed in something and surrounded by something, that thing you're immersed in and surrounded by, it almost can become, to a certain extent, invisible. Now, let me explain what I think that has to do with Georgia football. You know, last week on the show, I gave a little bit of a warning of, hey, be careful that your evaluation of UGA isn't more harsh than Kirby Smart's is. Because last week, Georgia beats lowly Arkansas. Some Georgia fans had some tough questions, some critique of what you had seen from UGA in that spot. But we compared that to Kirby Smart in the post-game press conference. And Kirby was actually, to a degree, a good bit happier than some Georgia fans were. You may remember we talked about that a little bit last week. And yet, saying all of that, and of course we did say that last week, I have to admit that in many respects, sometimes as a fan, I'm not any different than you. You know, Georgia goes up, was it final 41-13 on Saturday against Oklahoma? I would say that I am like most of you. We are smart enough to know that that is a good thing for Georgia. We have the cognitive awareness to allow us to say, my gosh, Oklahoma is one of the winningest programs in college football history. They began the year as a preseason top 10 team. They were in the playoff a year ago. If you are skating by that easily against Oklahoma, just logically, you've had a very good day. And full stop, without hesitation, that is 100%, that is 100% true. Our logic and our reason dictates to us that this was a very good day for Georgia. And yet here's what we also know. And once again, I'm not any different than any of you. I've got my Georgia gear on today. I'm a fan just like you are. While we are logically capable of analyzing this game and saying, my gosh, Georgia's 4-0. They've scored more than 40 points in every game. They easily beat a team that a lot of folks thought was going to be a very dangerous opponent. This was good for Georgia. As human beings, we are just simply not governed by logic. We're just not. We are not logical creatures by and large. We are emotional creatures. And while we are watching a day in which Georgia's doing a good thing, beating Oklahoma very easily, we are all capable, myself included, of succumbing to some emotion along the way. And the emotion for me was, when you see John Mateer play in the first half of this game, that was, and I said this on our post-game show on Saturday, that was as bad of a quarterbacking performance in a relatively big game from a relatively well-known guy as I have ever seen in Sanford Stadium. I have never seen another quarterback come in and play that poorly, essentially giving the game to Georgia in the first half. And, you know, I put myself in the position of, what if I was an Oklahoma fan? What if I saw my guy do that? Essentially give the other team the game. I've traveled 1,000 miles. I spent who knows how much money to get here. I'm ready to go. Finally, our team gets a chance to play at a place like Georgia, one of the landmarks in the SEC, and our quarterback sabotages us from the word go. If I'm a Sooners fan, I'm devastated by that. And as a Georgia fan, there's also this sense of, emotionally, I kind of want the game to be a little bit more than just Mateer's poor play, that Mateer giving Georgia three extra possessions, basically guaranteeing a Georgia win. You kind of want it to be more than just that. And emotionally, in the third quarter of this game, it really wasn't. It was just, okay, well, the game's over because Mateer did what he did. And now we'll see if Georgia can like just put their foot on the throat and slam the door. And they kind of just didn't. They kind of just didn't. And logically, we know it's still a great day for Georgia. Logically, we're all smart enough to say, my gosh, if you're beating Oklahoma that bad, you're doing something right. Emotionally, it's like, can we do a little more than this? I mean, can it be a little more awe-inspiring than this? And for what it's worth, you know, Kirby Smart said some of the same stuff. I mean, he was asked about what was sort of a nothing third quarter where Georgia just didn't really move the football at all offensively. And Smart didn't deny that. He admitted it too. He described it the same way that some fans were. This is what he said in that moment.
3: Yeah, I don't know. I don't know that. I mean, there was definitely a lull. And the good teams don't have lulls. They don't sleepwalk and do things. And usually when we watch the tape, it's something we did. In the first half, I went in and said, hey, they didn't stop us. We stopped ourselves, and that's important. I think in the second half, they stopped us some. But in the first half, we didn't do that.
27: And what was weird is if you look at John Mateer, like we said, you know, the gifts of turnovers. Other than that, the numbers for Mateer actually don't look too bad. And when it's all said and done, the side-by-side comparison between what Oklahoma does offensively, minus the turnovers, even Georgia, though, had a couple of turnovers in its own right, that the side-by-side comparison actually doesn't look that bad. And that's something else that Kirby was also willing to acknowledge when it comes to some of the situational stuff, the fact that, you know, part of what made that third quarter so ugly, Georgia couldn't get first downs. They just weren't moving the chains at all, had a lot of issues on third down, and Smart also acknowledged that too.
3: Some good, some bad. I mean, we didn't convert a lot of third downs today. I mean, we didn't. I don't know what it was. What is it? They were 2 of 14. We were 3 of 12. I mean, obviously, that's not too good. We got to be better than that, and we can't be in third and longs.
27: And then you get to, okay, well, what next then? Kirby also asked about, well, based on what you saw today, what do you plan on working on in practice? Now, Kirby didn't like questions like that necessarily, but he did give us a little bit of an answer, both related to the offense, which we're talking about right now, and also maybe some of the things that he saw defensively too, that if we last week said, hey, Kirby's tone out of the Arkansas game is actually pretty positive. I think you can say that some elements of how he talked about Saturday's game against Oklahoma, the overall tone, nowhere near as positive. This was another example of that.
4: Next week.
3: I don't even want to take that question. I mean, like, no, I'm not going to say we're going to go out there and just throw and catch the ball. Like, we got to get better at everything. We got to get better at everything. We got to be more efficient. Defensively, we got to have more three and outs, more disruption. You know, we pressured today and didn't finish. We affected the quarterback, but we didn't really hit the quarterback. Okay? We affected the quarterback, but we did not hit the quarterback.
27: So let me ask you a question. I don't mean this to be like too abstract of a topic, but I think along with me on this for a moment. What do you do with all of this? Cognitively, we're smart enough to say, my gosh, you beat Oklahoma badly. You walloped Oklahoma. That just sounds good. Sounds good coming out of my mouth. Georgia beat Oklahoma badly. We're all smart enough to know. We've been around college football enough to know. That's a big deal. You beat Oklahoma bad. But emotionally, it didn't feel that great. What do you do with that? How do you make sense of all of that? Here is how I choose to make sense of this. And it goes back to what I said a moment ago to start our conversation. That a fish does not know it's in water. A fish is immersed in it. It's surrounded by it. But it doesn't see it. It becomes invisible. And I think there's a certain aspect of Georgia's culture that works the same way. There is an invisible nature of Georgia's greatness that it's so ever-present, you just don't notice it. But on Saturday, it was on full display. And sometimes it's only obvious when in contrast to something else. So let me tell you how I make sense of what happened on Saturday. I am just thankful that Georgia is a buttoned-up professional operation. And in the moment, that doesn't like exhilarate you in an emotional way. It's not like this euphoria-creating thing. But it is what makes Georgia great. I'm going to make a couple comparisons here for a moment. You know, Texas goes on the road Saturday. They beat Tennessee. Part of the reason they did was because Colin Simmons had an amazing game. Let me tell you something. Simmons is an outstanding player. He had 5 sacks on the road against Tennessee. That's a big deal. You probably also know that in one of these moments, I think that what the officials say, simulating restroom behavior, which I'm going to leave it there. It just kind of a gross thing, kind of an embarrassing thing, not a professional thing, not the kind of thing that we see Georgia players doing. And I'm glad about that. I'm thankful about that. And, you know, I think in contrast, sometimes you do have to point that out, that while Georgia is on its way to easily dispatching Oklahoma, making it look easy against the Sooners, you don't have guys doing embarrassing things. Yeah, you'll have a guy celebrate a touchdown here and there, and that's okay. We've talked about that in recent weeks. But you don't have, was it simulation of restroom behavior like what Colin Simmons apparently did? And you'll never have a moment in which Kirby Smart in a post-game press conference has to talk about what Steve Sarkisian, the Texas coach, talked about Saturday after they beat Tennessee. In fact, just for the contrast, this is an example of Sark on Saturday.
4: You know, unfortunately, in our society right now, we live in the look-at-me society, and all you guys have your Twitter accounts, and as fast as you can type something because you want everyone to look at your account, and you get clicks. Well, that's the world that we live in, and so we got to get to it's about the team and focus on the team and not so much look at me, and so we'll try to improve upon that. But 5 sacks was pretty cool today, too.
27: Now, let me be clear about something. Would I like to have a player that got 5 sacks against Tennessee? Yeah, I'd be pretty happy about that. But I'm also really happy that Kirby Smart's not having to blame the media for one of his players going out there and exhibiting this look-at-me attitude that he describes. Georgia's got a lot of good players. They love having fun during games. But you don't see a lot of look-at-me behavior. That's the Georgia culture. And frankly, that culture makes games like Oklahoma easier to win. I'll give you another example. Did you see Dylan Stewart on Saturday? And I hate this for this young man because I think he's an incredible talent. But he is clearly holding his own talent hostage right now and potentially squandering it because his behavior and his team's loss to Alabama was just deplorable. It was hideous, both in terms of how he was acting with his coaches. And there's also a situation involving Josh Ford, the tight end for Alabama. And Ford, a couple times, he'd gotten him in some really pretty good blocks. And apparently this frustrated Stewart so much so that he threw a punch at Ford. He has since been, Dylan Stewart has by his own team, suspended indefinitely. So we don't know when we're going to see Stewart again playing for South Carolina. You know, some people around Columbia think it could be some time. And this is an unbelievable talented player, and a lot of teams would love to have Stewart's talent. But right now, Stewart's attitude is the kind of thing that a lot of programs would probably want to avoid at all costs. In fact, according to Josh Ford, the Alabama tight end who had the dust up with Stewart, Ford essentially laughed about this after the game, saying, hey, that's not the only time he hit me during the game, punched him during the game. This is what Ford said.
5: Man, he's a great player. We had a lot of fun today. I think he punched me 3 times, but it was awesome. It's a good battle.
6: Were you saying something to him, or was you just on edge?
5: No, I was just like, man, you're good. You're great, great, great.
27: So the point here is, you don't really see what Georgia doesn't do. Georgia doesn't do Dylan Stewart things, and Georgia doesn't do Colin Simmons things. You know, there's nothing about Georgia that's unprofessional, that's unbuttoned up, that's unbecoming of a team that's trying to aspire to what Georgia's trying to aspire to. And by the way, this is not all just like bad behavior stuff, you know, misbehavior. It's more than just that. Georgia doesn't do John Mateer things. You know, Georgia's not always like dazzling offensively, but they're also never just whatever that was from Mateer on Saturday, where some of that was just unforced errors. Some of that was just, and look, the Georgia defense did some great things on Saturday, but some of those issues with Mateer were not necessarily greatness of the Georgia defense. It's just Mateer being completely and totally overwhelmed by the moment. He stands out right now as probably one of the most overrated players in recent SEC history in terms of the NIL we think he makes, the attention he's obviously receiving, and he's clearly just not worth it. He is clearly overwhelmed by the moment. And that never really happens with Georgia. And this is one of the things that Kirby Smart did talk about the game. And it's invisible. We don't see what Georgia doesn't do. But it's the stuff that Georgia doesn't do that makes it 4-0 and puts it at the forefront of the playoff conversation and makes it a national championship contender. And Georgia doesn't do Colin Simmons things. And it doesn't do Dylan Stewart things. And it doesn't do John Mateer things either. It doesn't completely wet the bed when it has a chance to play on a big stage. And Kirby Smart, as politely as he did talk about that on Saturday.
3: Yeah, I mean, honestly, I don't think Chris gets the credit for that, right? He's Johnny on the spot. The credit is the pressure, the calls, the effort of the other players. He certainly was in the right spot at the right time, and that's not the guy you want to be chasing, because when he picks up a fumble, he's hard to catch. But big-time play of the game is Dink's punch out. You know, there's forced fumbles, and then there's gifts. We like to have to say the saying, dogs don't beat the dogs. You know, the dogs didn't beat the dogs today, but the Sooners, in a lot of ways, beat the Sooners. And they gifted us multiple turnovers that could have been touchdowns, and the game would have been different. So opportunistic, a little luck, but proud of Chris for running it back and KJ's interception.
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7: I'm Logan Booker with the 960 The Ref Southern Sports Center. The Dogs remain number 2 in the latest AP poll after dismantling the Oklahoma Sooners in Sanford Stadium on Saturday. 41-13, the final score. Georgia benefited from creating 4 turnovers, including a 90-yard scoop and score by linebacker Chris Cole. A lot of fun to watch on Saturday. Georgia now gets ready for homecoming. The Vanderbilt Commodore is going to be in town this Saturday, which we now know will be a 12:45 kickoff. That means an 8:45 airtime right here on The Ref for the pregame show. 162 games now in the books. The Major League Baseball regular season is over. The Braves, the NL East champions, going to host the Philadelphia Phillies in a wild card series. Best of 3 starting tomorrow at Truist Park. We know the first pitch will be 2:15 Tuesday, 2:15 Wednesday, then Thursday to be determined if necessary. You get the top local and national sports stories every 20 minutes right here on Athens Voice of the Dogs, 960 The Ref.
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27: I really like this. I really do. I like that phrase, the dogs don't beat the dogs. And the truth of that is mostly invisible. You don't see what that looks like because it's a culture that you're surrounded by. But it's always ever present with Georgia. In fact, let me make one more analogy to explain this, and then we're going to move on to something else. I'm of a certain age that there was a movie, I don't know, 20-whatever years ago. It was a pretty big deal. Did you see Ocean's 11 when it came out? Not the original from like the 1960s, but like the early 2000s version, when basically all the big Hollywood stars are in the same movie together. It's kind of a movie event, kind of a big deal about Las Vegas at a time when Las Vegas was probably, I would say, a bigger cultural touchstone than it may even be now. Big deal movie. And there's one scene in the movie where George Clooney, as famous as it gets, sitting across from Julia Roberts, her character in the movie, as famous as it gets. Here are these two like megawatt superstar Hollywood people sitting across the table from each other in a scene. And there's a romantic entanglement here. And George Clooney asks Julia Roberts' character in the movie about her new boyfriend or whatever you would say, you know, does he make you laugh? And she says back to him in like this like great actress way, he doesn't make me cry. And in a corny sort of way, sometimes I feel the same way about Georgia football. When you're watching this third quarter on Saturday, admittedly, I'd kind of like a little more than this, right? Like, it'd be great if it was just a little more than this. It'd be great if the sum total of this day was more than just John Mateer's mental errors, his catastrophic, game-changing, back-breaking turnovers. It'd be great if we could do something in addition to watching him just completely implode in front of all of our eyes. There is an element in which Georgia football does not always enthrall me the way that I want it to. Admittedly, as a fan, emotionally, that's just kind of true. But while it doesn't always enthrall me, it never embarrasses me. There is no Colin Simmons nonsense. There is no Dylan Stewart nonsense. There is no John Mateer nonsense. This is a buttoned-up professional organization that shows up every Saturday and does its job. It furthers a culture that surrounds us so much that it's almost invisible. And that's why Georgia's 4-0. And that is also why Georgia's going to be a very tough team to beat for the remainder of this season. My name is Brandon Adams, and this is Dog Nation Daily, daily podcast for Georgia Bulldogs fans, presented today and outfitted today by Johnny O. And I got to tell you this, I am feeling great today because it was cool enough this morning on the way in that I said, you know what, I'm going to go to the closet, I'm going to find my Johnny O hoodie, put a little hoodie on today, a little extra layer on. I always feel like I look better when I have more than one layer on, frankly, and I'm always waiting for the weather to be cool enough to justify the extra layer. Well, today I said I'm going to jump on it. I'm going to be ready to go, and I'm feeling good today. Johnny O from head to toe. And you know what? If you want to look your best for the big games that are on the way, plenty of Georgia apparel, the best place to get all of that is with Johnny O. I've worn it all head to toe, and I got to tell you, nothing feels better, looks better to me than the great apparel made by our friends at Johnny O.

0: Nation branded apparel, which was sort of made specially just for us around here. A lot of folks have said, hey, BA, can I get some of that? I don't know that we'll ever be able to make that available far and wide. But they also have the officially branded UGA stuff, which is what I'm wearing today. One of my favorite logos. They have the dog with the flag. You know, I like the classic retro theme logos. That's always the Georgia apparel that I probably gravitate towards. And that is what I'm wearing here today from Johnny O. In fact, let's see if we can get a shot of this. Can we get a shot of the logo that I have on here right now? There you go. Look at that. Johnny O pullover. Classic Georgia logo here. Feeling really good in that today. We appreciate Johnny O for making the show possible. All right, we're going to get Jake Fromm here coming up in a moment. Prior to that, let's get ready to give you our special moment from Saturday's game presented by Modelo Especial. And on a day in which, hey, we say, man, Georgia won easily, and that's really great. Georgia played without its leading rusher and what some people think might be its leading receiver and still found a way to put up more than 40 points in the game. You feel really good about that. If you really want to zero in on where I think the happiest feelings should be from Georgia fans after Saturday's game, I think a lot of this we're going to cover right now is a part of our Modelo moment, and that's the emergence of Talon Taylor. More than 100-yard receiving on Saturday, had some dazzling catches. Yeah, four catches, 110 yards, had a touchdown, had one long 41-yard reception on the way to getting that done. And a lot of folks thought that Talon might be the breakout player for the Georgia offense. And based on the way that he performed on Saturday, it certainly seems like that is a possibility. The one-handed catch he made near the end of the game is the highlight, I think, that everybody's going to remember. But it was also the work he was doing when the game was still competitive that I think tells the tale on all of that. This has the look of a guy who could really be a big part of this Georgia offense the rest of the season. In fact, to focus on him just a little bit more as a part of our Modelo moment, let me let you hear Kirby Smart, some of what he said about Talon Taylor after the game.
1: Talon Taylor's got a lot of confidence. He has confidence every day in practice. So it's not one of those deals that I think all of a sudden he's got confidence. He had confidence going into this season. He had confidence at the end of last season. He's just gotten an opportunity to showcase it, and he's taking advantage of it. Similar but a different ball. You know, the ball was, we were a little closer, it was a little flatter, it wasn't as much air under it, but it was more of a drive throw, but it was good retribution for him to get it this time.
0: We actually put two clips together there. The second of those is one I wanted to make specific mention of, because it's actually kind of a cool thing from Kirby on this, in that sometimes he doesn't want to play along with like whatever narrative we might be trying to, you know, tell, story we might be trying to write about something. But in the case of Taylor, everybody remembers, of course, the drop against Alabama a year ago, and the fact that he had a touchdown Saturday against Oklahoma into what most people are going to look is going to look like a very similar play. And Kirby Smart allowed that. Yes, it's similar. It's similar. Kirby Smart even used in the clip you just heard the notion of retribution. I think that's really fun that Kirby would play into that and say, yeah, you know what? What he did against Oklahoma coming back from injury, same spot on the field, kind of a similar play. The fact that becomes a touchdown for Talon Taylor. Yeah, that feels pretty cool. And Taylor, in you know, having four catches and going over 100 yards, is showing you right now that that drop against Alabama is well behind him, and he is very much in the forefront of Georgia's plans offensively, and a guy who is set up to have a very, very big season. We would think for the Dogs, it will make him the recipient of our Modelo moment from Saturday's game. And I got to tell you, I had a chance to walk around on Saturday before the game and visit some tailgates and talk to some people, and one of the great things I love seeing as I was doing that, how many people were enjoying that Modelo Especial as a part of their tailgate experience. Saturday was one of those days in Athens that was just perfect. Man, the weather was gorgeous. Obviously, Georgia was on its way to getting a big win. Everything about that was just everything you wanted it to be. And of course, when we're thinking about college football days like that, we want some cervezas to go along with that. And for us, that means Modelo Especial. It's the official beer of the college football playoff. We feel great knowing that Georgia right now seems to have arrow pointed towards a return to the college football playoff and being a big part of that. And as we make that journey with them, we're taking Modelo and the cooler with us along the way, and we encourage you to do the same thing. Love having them a part of Dog Nation Daily. Love them being a part of all of our game day coverage as well. And by the way, a big part of Dog Nation Invasions coming up too. So Modelo is all over this college football season with us here at Dog Nation, and we thank them for being a part of the show here today. Okay, speaking of that, before we're done, I've got to give you a reminder about our Dog Nation Invasion event. So stick with me for that. Incredible, incredible stuff going down with all of that. I'll tell you that. And I'll explain why one of our Dog Nation Invasion events maybe getting even bigger and more.

0: or important based on the events of this weekend. So we'll cover all of that ground here in a little bit. But for now, on everything with Georgia and a dominant win against Oklahoma, what it means, what might be coming next, let's talk to our guy Jake Fromm here today, the former Georgia quarterback, as a part of a Kroger Fresh Take.
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0: Before we get too much into all the action from Saturday's game, Jake, I got to tell you, I thought you did a great job on Saturday. It was what you, Sony Michel, J.R. Reed, I think. I'm busy. Sometimes I'm not always paying as close attention as I could, but a good number of your teammates from that 2017 team honored on the field. Big ovation. Thought y'all did a great job of getting the crowd hyped up for all of that. Thought you did a great job with that. How much fun was that to be a part of, and how cool was it that, hey, we're going to throw back to a nice era of Georgia football on this, the rematch of the game against the Sooners, going back to January 1st of 2018, the last time these two teams played?
2: Hey, Brandon, what's going on? Thanks for having me here. And Lorenzo Carter. Can't forget about Lorenzo.
0: Lorenzo,
2: yes. Blocked that field goal, by Oklahoma there. And, you know, while we had another shot there in overtime. So, man, that was awesome. Man, so cool. The environment, the fans were awesome in that game right there. And that's the first time I've gotten chills in a long time. So really appreciate the fans giving us a ton of love. And hopefully we did our job by pumping up the crowd. And obviously the dogs rolled in this one. So I think we did a good job.
0: Yeah, I mean, I don't want to embarrass you, but like most people, most people will never get that kind of ovation. You know what I'm saying? Like, I mean, and obviously some of that's about just, hey, we're all just happy about George. It's not necessarily directed towards any of you individually, but it is partially directed towards you individually. Like most people will never have that level of applause, that level of cheers when names are called, when memories are called back on. It's got to be a pretty good feeling.
2: It is, man, very, very humbling and also just very grateful as well. Man, there's a ton of gratitude back and forth between this fan base and myself. Like, I love this place. I love Georgia. I think it comes off as really sincere and genuine. Anything I can do to help this university and this program, and man, I'm all about it. Man, I'm a dog through and through, Georgia guy. And man, I don't think anyone enjoyed my time being a dog more than I did. So. Man, I love it.
0: I love that. I think that's great. We're also watching a video. We saw the stripes in the stadium on Saturday. I thought they actually did a pretty good job with that. Yeah, 2 years in a row, I think they pulled this off pretty well, where you could obviously tell that's what it was. Pretty good participation from most fans in that situation. So I'll give Georgia fans credit for stadium looked cool with the stripes. I thought the noise level was good. It felt like a big game, didn't it?
2: Yeah, absolutely. I thought they did a great job. The fans pulling off the stripe. I mean, this is low-hanging fruit in media talking about the weather, but man, it felt so good. Felt like football weather out there. When you woke up that morning, you're like, man, this is fall. We got a 3:30 game here in Athens. Everybody wanted a night game, yes, but man, I thought the 3:30 game was awesome. The atmosphere was there. And the guys, man, they got after it there in the first half. It was awesome. The big play by Chris Cole. We can get all into it here later, but I thought the fans did a fantastic job, and man, what a incredible game day atmosphere there in Athens.
0: All right, so let's go through some of this. Let me work backwards if you don't mind. I was just talking about Talon Taylor a moment ago. He looks like the real deal to me. This could be, I think, a very fun receiver for Georgia the rest of the season. You can't hide talent for very long, and obviously that full display of talent was on display on Saturday. Dazzling one-hand catch, obviously the touchdown, but honestly, a guy that had been dependable throughout. I really like what I'm seeing from Talon Taylor right now.
2: Yeah, absolutely. This was a coming out party for him, and this is a guy who had tons of potential, and great to see it actually show up on the field in productivity. Man, one of my favorite plays was the third down on the second drive, I think, at 3rd and 7. He caught the over route there, and man, just kind of shows, hey, where Gunner's thinking, a trust factor, and a lot of his plays and catches came off of man coverage. So Talon, you know, is looked at by Gunner of hey, man, if I have a one-on-one matchup with this guy, I trust Talon, I trust my guy to go out there, get open, and win his one-on-one. And man, a very talented young man, and Kirby said it there in the press conference, you know, he's not short on confidence, and man, this is only going to give him more confidence, and quite frankly, we need it going into this run of SEC schedule. We're going to play some very tough teams and some tough ball games, and man, we're going to need to count on this guy going forward.
0: I want to talk to you more about that part of it here in just a moment. I also want to address some of the issues with the Georgia offense, and I think it is an important reminder of what a strict curve that sometimes Georgia's graded on. They played Saturday without what we believe is going to be their leading rusher, what some might say might have been their leading receiver, and Isaiah Kanyon may still have a chance to be. That's two big offensive pieces. pieces that you didn't have, you still found a way to score with some help from Mateer, you know, 40-plus points in the game. I mean, I do believe who Georgia didn't play with on Saturday has to be included in the overall evaluation. They made it look easy against a playoff team from a year ago without two very important pieces offensively.
2: Yeah, I think something quick to note is I still think Oklahoma's a very good football team. They're coached really well. You can tell throughout the press conferences that Kirby really respects this football team. And quite frankly, Oklahoma beat themselves more than really they beat Georgia. And still going out there and doing that to a really good football team in the SEC without Nate, without Isaiah, speaks volumes to the depth and the fact of the readiness by players lower down the depth chart. And Dwight did a fantastic job and coming in and being explosive for this team. The run down the sideline that he had was incredible.
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4: To 13, the final score. Georgia benefited from creating four turnovers, including a 90-yard scoop and score by linebacker Chris Cole. A lot of fun to watch on Saturday. Georgia now gets ready for homecoming. The Vanderbilt Commodore is going to be in town this Saturday, which we now know will be a 12:45 kickoff. That means an 8:45 airtime right here on The Ref for the pregame show. 162 games now in the books. The Major League Baseball regular season is over. The Braves, the NL East champions, going to host the Philadelphia Phillies in a wild card series, best of three, starting tomorrow at Truist Park. We know the first pitch will be 2:15 Tuesday, 2:15 Wednesday, then Thursday to be determined if necessary. You get the top local and national sports stories every 20 minutes right here on Athens, Voice of the Dogs, 960 The Ref.
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2: I think all of our backs considerably look better than they did last year. Man, they look more explosive, especially Nate. I think Nate and Chauncey both look really, really good right now compared to where they were last year. I like what we're doing on offense. Man, I feel like there's more commitment to the run game. We're seeing more under center runs. Mm. We're getting movement and push. Oklahoma still had their guy right there, number zero, David Stone, and he was out there and he made some plays. But man, the fact that we were still able to impose our will against a good and physical defense is great and is an excellent sign for this team moving forward.
0: So I totally agree 1,000,000% of everything you just said. And yet, I have to admit, as a fan, I'm just as given to emotion as anybody else is.
2: You want to talk about the third quarter, don't you?
0: I do.
2: I knew this is where this was going.
0: But specifically, I want to talk about it with you, because I'll be honest with you. When I'm watching it, and I'm not like dying because Georgia is winning and they're going to win the game no matter what, but you do kind of want to see a little, as I said, I don't want the sum total of this game to just be John Mateer's, failures. I'd love to see Georgia stack something on top of that.
2: Yeah.
0: In the third quarter, it wasn't really happening. And sometimes when I'm watching that, I'll be honest with you, I'm left to wonder, well, why is it not coming together here a little bit more right now? You see the game differently than I do, because you obviously played the position of quarterback. What do you think happened in the third quarter?
2: Yeah, I think human nature happened. I think we were up 28-0 going in at halftime. Everybody feels good about themselves. And man, it's kind of tough without that sense of urgency and that sense of pressure coming out, from the half of going out scoring. Yes, that's coach speak. They're going in there. Everybody's saying, hey, we got to go out. We got to score. And it's really tough to go out and put a complete four quarters together. Obviously, for this team to be really good and top tier and number one here when it's all said and done, college football, they have to get where they can be locked in and focused and have that sense of urgency over 60 minutes. And I think human nature got in the way here of this one, got a little bit of complacency there in the third quarter. And hey, we didn't look our best, didn't look as sharp. It was kind of the mixed signals. Hey, are we going after it? Are we running our offense and being aggressive? Or are we going to try to mix in a few more runs to get the clock moving a little bit, and a little bit of indecisiveness, whether that falls on any particular person, coach, play caller, whatever. Hey, who cares? But you did see the urgency get back at the end of the third and in the fourth quarter. So this team can do it. It's just a locked in focus that we need from players and really from everybody.
0: And obviously that move that you describe is made possible because of what happened with John Mateer in the first half. And Jake, we've worked together now for a good while. I think I don't take cheap shots at anybody. I'm not going to take a cheap shot at Mateer. But I'm telling you right now, that's the worst quarterback play I've seen from an opponent in a Sanford Stadium big game, probably in my lifetime. I mean, just really just succumbed to the moment. And some of that was unforced errors for a guy that had a lot of attention. We think he's very well paid, probably to the tune of millions of dollars. And he totally sabotaged Oklahoma almost from the word go. What do you make of what happens in college football when the guy that's supposed to be like the franchise? I mean, this is a different era now where, Oklahoma's put major resources into Mateer, and I'm sure they had to have a big conversation at halftime of, can we even run him back out there? What do you make of the current era that we're in now where when a quarterback like that doesn't live up to what you've invested into him, I mean, it's just a backbreaker for the program overall.
2: Yeah, the money is great. Man, going out there and getting paid a lot. But when you're getting paid a lot to be a quarterback of a very good football team, man, the expectations grow exponentially. And man, this was supposed to be a playoff caliber football team in the top 10, yada, yada, yada, and all the things. And man, they're not playing very good offensively. Yes, Materia is to blame for a lot of that. I think they're also struggling with the run game, with the running back. When you're asking Materia to be all the things for this offense, I think it's very tough. Man, the turnovers are bad. Man, they look really bad, you know, on the eye test there. But still, what blows my mind is when you just look at paper and you look at stats side by side. You have Mateer stats and you have Arch Manning stats side by side. You're like, man, this is the same. This looks identical. But it's just not passing the eye test of what you see. And man, Oklahoma's going to have to make a decision here. Is it offense? Is it play caller? Or is it a quarterback change? And man, it's tough, especially when the defense is playing as good. And they're playing on defense, they're playing winnable football, but they're not playing winnable football on offense. And you can't shoot yourself in the foot.
0: I want to squeeze in one more before we let you go. Let me remind folks before we do that, it is a Kroger Fresh Take with Jake Fromm here today on Dog Nation Daily. Now, listen, I told you, it was cool enough this morning I could put the hoodie on coming into work. But the one thing to keep in mind here, though, is as the weather gets cooler, we also start to think about something we don't like quite as much, and that's flu season. But the great news is if you want to be ready and prepared for flu season, Kroger's going to help you do that here right now with free flu shots at the Kroger Pharmacy. And even better news, you don't even need an appointment for this. You can simply go to Kroger.com/vaccinations for additional information and to schedule your appointment. 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So get ready for flu season with our friends at Kroger. Make sure you check that out here today. All right, Jake, in the time we have left, I want to mention something that you also brought up, because you can't help but notice, and we knew that Saturday was going to be a very big day for the SEC because there were big games all over the place. And we knew our clarity about what the rest of the season was going to look like, of course, some of that was going to come into focus. Well, guess what? We now know that Georgia is about to play some very interesting games coming up that are going to conjure all kinds of feelings. Me, other Georgia fans, at Alabama, Keelan Russell right now looks like a very good quarterback. That looks like a knockdown drag out, assuming Georgia handles business against, you know, its upcoming opponents and Alabama does the same thing. That looks like a knockdown drag out. And then when you watch what Florida does to Ole Miss on Saturday, and look, Florida's favored for a reason. We expected the emotional letdown from Ole Miss. That was one of the few games this week, and we actually kind of got right. But still, that was domination from the word go. All of a sudden, October 31st in Atlanta this year for the cocktail party, my gosh, that thing is back to feeling like as big a rivalry game as ever. So it's been a little bit of a slow on-ramp to the season for Georgia based on how its opponents have played. That is about to change in a very big way. We are about to have some very intense football games coming up, it appears.
2: No, you're exactly right. Man, and kind of where you want to go with this, I think right now you're going to see a lot of carnage in the SEC. I mean, Kentucky looks like they're putting up fights with people, and Florida looks really, really good right now. They're playing physical football. They're running the football. Buster Faulkner is as good as any offensive coordinator in football right now, and their two running backs are incredible. They're playing good defense as well. I can't wait for that game to be played here in Atlanta on Halloween. Man, that one's circled, but we can't look ahead right now. I mean, we play Vandy next week. They got a good young quarterback, obviously, that we know pretty well. Don't want to look ahead seeing Alabama the next week. I mean, it's just, this is going to be such a week-by-week basis. You're going to see some NFL likeness coming here and seeping into college football. But, man, from what I see right now from this Georgia football team, have they played anybody? Yeah. I don't know. It's yes and no. I think Oklahoma is actually a pretty good football team, and they handled business and they won very, very convincingly. But when they've been playing these teams, man, the eye test and the way they've been winning is better than what we have seen in the recent past. And so I'm very optimistic about this football team, and how will they respond when they get punched in the face and face a little adversity and they get behind in a football game? I don't know. But, man, I can't wait for this team to make a run, because I think they are very, very good. Should be ranked number one in the country right now, because they're definitely playing like it.
0: I love it, Jay. Great stuff. Thanks for being here on a Kroger Fresh Take here today. Hope you have a great week. We'll look forward to doing all of this with you again next week after hopefully Georgia puts a little something on Curtis and handles the Vanderbilt Commodores. We'll look forward to coming back and doing that with you next Monday as well.
2: All right. Thanks, Brandon. See you next week.
0: Good stuff there from Jake Fromm. A lot of fun. And speaking of that game on October 31st, y'all, We're going to do more on this in a second. It's about to get real, real, real fast because lousy, stinking Gators, they think they are something right now. Oh, my gosh, they think they are something, which means we've got to get ready for that game. And around here, when we say get ready for a game, we mean we got to have the biggest tailgate of them all. And we are doing this. We already knew this was going to be a big deal, but now it's made even bigger because of what Florida thinks it's going to do. So guess what? We got to have Dog Nation Invasion as big as it's ever been. And so luckily for us, we have a venue unlike any other that's ever housed a Dog Nation Invasion before. How about Cosm in Atlanta? Right there in Centennial Yards, overlooking the tailgate scene right next to Mercedes-Benz Stadium. This is a true luxury premium experience, and we are going to be getting after it ahead of this game for Georgia against Florida, and then going into Mercedes-Benz Stadium and making this a gigantic, gigantic home field advantage. Or if you want to stay at Cosm and watch the game from there, you've got some options to do that. The best thing for me to do is just send you the website because there's all kinds of choices and things to consider. 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You can learn more about this. Now, if you've been to a Dog Nation Invasion before, you know it's all the food you want to eat, plenty of drinks, tons of fun, live Dog Nation shows. We're also hanging out and doing some cool stuff. All of this going down on October 31st. But as they say on TV, wait, that's not all. Because the following week, for the first time in Dog Nation history, we're to do Dog Nation Invasions on back-to-back weeks. The following week in Oxford Historic Lyric Theater, revenge game for Georgia. Everybody remembers Ole Miss, the Sugar Bowl in New Orleans, and this is the moment that Georgia can get some of that retribution back against the Rebels. That's going to be a big one in one of the great scenes in all of the SEC, all of college football, but it's always a little extra special when the Dogs show up, and on that particular Saturday, that's going to be the case. We're at the Historic Lyric Theater in Oxford for that. It's dognation.com/tailgate. 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Tickets for the event in Atlanta. Tickets for the event in Oxford. A big way to make the upcoming games as big as they can possibly be. Y'all, can you believe what this season is about to look like for Georgia and the wild ride we're about to go on? And I started the show by saying, man, I'm so thankful that Georgia's a buttoned up professional operation. They don't do silly stuff. They just show up and do the work. Well, guess what? They're going to need every ounce of that for what is coming next.
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0: Hour number two of the Rich Eisen Show is on the air. We just had a great chat with Nick Saban in hour number one. Overreaction Monday podcast is up. It's out there. It's in there. It's great there. On the RSS feed, if you want to listen to it, you want to watch it, youtube.com/Rich Eisen Show for all of that. Admittedly, the J.J. McCarthy being acquired by the Giants news for a fifth-round selection happened after we were done recording that. But that's why we always have the backstop of Overreaction Monday on a Tuesday, which there is on Tuesday's program. Joining us in his usual Monday spot right now from the great city of Chicago, where tonight, week three, will conclude on Monday Night Football. Monday Night Countdown's Marcus Spears back here on the program. Good to see you, Marcus. Hi, how are you, sir?
26: What up, baby?
27: What's up, my guys? What's going on?
26: So much is happening.
0: I'm going to try and score with this interview rather than just throw it away because that's what I've been told to do.
26: Oh, come on,
0: Marcus.
26: Come on, bro.
27: Oh, that's how we're starting off today.
26: It's disrespectful. The audacity.
0: Why is it disrespectful? I don't get it, Marcus. You want to help me on that one?
27: Rich, come on, man. You don't have to. It's been enough salt thrown in the wound, okay? And you guys know it's a wound. I can't help you, though. I don't know what to tell you about that situation. You know, the offense did a phenomenal job, and it sucks that it comes down to this particular play and decision. I would think with CeeDee Lamb and George Pickens and even Jake Ferguson, like, you will come up with something that would get them in the end zone in that particular situation. When you look at, too, the way Dallas played and how Baltimore went on their run, Dallas played, came, you know, 96-yard drive for go for the win, man. Like, I wish we were having a conversation about Dallas not executing a play going for a win as opposed to what the conversation and narrative is about the miscommunication between him and George Pickens.
0: Well, again, I you know, Brian Schottenheimer said he told him to basically airmail it if it wasn't there, I guess. Is that the process? Is that... Because that's the part I don't understand. And obviously we're talking about it because the defense gave up a massive chunk play right after their kickoff didn't take any time off the clock when the Cowboys even had that at their disposal to avoid what ended up happening. Obviously that it just cascaded after that. But that's why I'm going back to that, because you've got so many weapons.
27: Rich,
0: I don't get
27: Rich, here's the thing. Here's the thing, man. Yes. Like, we could, you know, I love talking. Two things can be true at the same time. Right? Like, yeah, they should have went for a touchdown. They should have went for a win instead of playing that situation safe like that for a tie. Right? But the other part is what you just said, which is, I think, more important.
0: Okay.
27: There is no way in hell Brian Schottenheimer thought with 7 seconds his defense would give up a 30-yard play and end up giving up a 56-yard field goal. I don't care who you are in the history of the NFL. We got a kickoff coming. It's 7 seconds left on the clock. And we lose by a field goal. Now, we're going to revisit the game as we should. And because Dallas lost, we talk about the George Pickens or not, you know, coming up with something phenomenal and playing it safe. If you want any, like, vitriol towards Brian Schottenheimer, it's the playing it safe part for me. But there is no way in hell you think you playing it safe and you're going to give and you're going to lose the game when a when an offense touched the ball with 7 seconds on the clock. There's just no, like, I don't care. All of us on TV, every former coach in the NFL, every player, everybody, we're going to talk about, oh, man, I would have did this. I would have did that. Brother, listen, in that situation, nobody's thinking that the Baltimore Ravens are finna win the game. Me, you, anybody else. The shocking value that Chris Collinsworth had when they got the timeout, even to get the timeout after a long developing play like that. So, again, we can, you know, obviously we can go back in history. Give the Baltimore Ravens credit. They hit a 30-yard pass in the middle of the field. Now, we could talk about the defense and giving that up. But talking about the Dak and George Pickens, you go tie the game 31-31. You feel good about what you've been doing offensively. You probably like your shot in overtime. That's the thinking, that you go into overtime and you end up losing by three. I hate that they weren't aggressive. I hate it. I hate that they didn't just go for a touchdown. That would have been a huge win for Dallas. And I think you just push all the chips in the table. But again, that's also looking back, because you still don't think you lose the game in regulation.
0: Marcus Spears here on the Rich Eisen Show. I know you've been real high on Cincinnati. They lost in Pittsburgh. Baltimore's got home date with Tennessee next before they visit Atlanta on a Sunday night, and then Cleveland. They visit Cleveland before they welcome in Cincinnati. Who do you think, what do you like about the AFC North? Pittsburgh's got Cleveland next. Cleveland's 2-1. Pittsburgh's 2-1. Everybody's 2-1 right now in the division. Who do you like in the AFC North at the end of the day right now?
27: I still, as crazy as it sounds, I still like Cincinnati. But that's why you always have to show patience, Rich. You know, I talked about, like, Cincinnati, give me a couple more weeks of that defense doing what they've been doing. And now I can clearly say I think that's the best team in the AFC North. And then you go out and you give up 30 to the Steelers. So, this thing is week to week. I remember when I was playing for Bill Parcells, one of the best things he ever told me, and it sticks with me today, and I've said it, I've used it. In this game, you can go from the penthouse to the outhouse in a matter of 7 days. And that's just the reality of NFL football. That's the reality of football in general. I look at Cincinnati and I think to myself, you go into Pittsburgh. Pittsburgh been struggling offensively. Your defense been playing really well. Actually, the defense been dominant. And you go in and you lay a big fat burger, right? Like, that's just one, you would say it's inexcusable, but two, you would say this is pro football. This is the AFC North. This is familiarity with teams. This is Aaron Rodgers having a really vintage day. This is Mike McCarthy actually called one of the best offensive games in football yesterday. We're not going to give him credit for it because he's not young and beautiful and you know, he don't have a certain name, so we're not going to give him credit. But Mike McCarthy was phenomenal against this Bengals defense. He eliminated Dexter Lawrence. He moved the ball. He ran the ball left to right and didn't go in the middle banging your head against a brick wall, because that's what Dexter is. He forced that defense to pursue and tackle. Jaylen Warren had a great day. So shout out to the Pittsburgh Steelers. But just like I had a little pause about the Bengals, I'm not finna jump on the Pittsburgh Steelers or back train either. I think this division, what it shows you more than anything, is it's still wide open. And probably my confidence between Baltimore and Cincy lies higher than the other two.
2: Marcus Spears in Chicago, ready for Monday Night Countdown and Monday Night Football in his usual Monday spot here on the Rich Eisen Show. The 1-2 team from last year's playoffs that concerns you the most, the Patriots or the Packers? Marcus Spears.
0: Ooh.
27: The Packers look like they have more issues. I ain't gonna even lie, Rich. Like, the Packers' performance against Atlanta was disturbing to me. It was, it looked more than just not being able to play well. It looked disinterested. I didn't see a lot of fire from guys. When it's going that bad, you expect to see a team kind of either galvanize or somebody getting into somebody. I saw none of that. And, you know, I made that statement during the game, and everybody was like, well, that's Jordan Love personality and all of that. Man, I don't care, bro. You got $250 million to play that position. Like, you got to do something. And I'm not putting this on Jordan Love. That's not what I'm saying. But from a leadership standpoint, somebody on that sideline got to galvanize and be like, yo, it's not going to go like this. It's like Bijan was running what he did, whatever he wanted to do. I think Bijan had, what, 190 on the ground, 170 something on the ground. So, again, like, you look at defense, you look at offense. Like, Green Bay has a bunch of issues when it comes to the actual football on the field. Offensive line been riddled with injuries. I just didn't see any fight from that team. And that's the most concerning thing to me. Well, when I see that from a team, you can get beat, you can lose. We know that this is any given Sunday or Monday or Tuesday or Wednesday. We play every day now, Rich. So, but to see Green Bay at home, Nah, that ain't that. That's what I fear that more than anything.
2: Have you ever been on a team though, where the quarterback's totally lost his confidence, and you're on the defensive side of the ball trying to figure out what's up with that? Because that appears to be the case in New England right now. All of a sudden,
27: no, I've been fortunate enough not to be on a team like that. But what I will say is there is the trouble in New England is based off the expectation from last year. So it feels bigger, right? Like, it's a Super Bowl team, you know, obviously lost to Seattle, but went to the Super Bowl. You think that see where we are now is that we thought Drake May was finna insert himself as being one of these guys that we could look at like a Josh Allen. That continues to get better, big, physical, athletic, and all of that. He's going through a rough patch, to say the least. But to your point, Rich, the confidence looks shaken. And what's weird is that everybody's in place. I mean, I know some receivers are out, but everybody's in place from last year from a coaching staff standpoint as far as his communication goes. The confidence that he had playing last year, and his playoff performances wasn't phenomenal, but he made plays in critical moments. But this is the league, man. Like, welcome, Drake May. People got film on you. People are game planning not to allow you to beat them anymore. Last year, his effectiveness was the deep ball. People are taking that away. Like, so you gotta, this is a consistent, I gotta get better over time. I gotta figure out other ways to beat people. And right now, he's down in the dumps because what they planned on this season being, obviously with AJ being hurt, is a big deal. But I don't think AJ being hurt is relative to what he's like, what he looks like right now. That's he could get a boost from AJ coming back, and I hope he does. But this is a part of the journey in the NFL when everybody has a little bit of a book on you, and you have to make those adjustments and lock in and hone in and be better in areas that you probably, because some of these things Drake struggled with last year. We just didn't acknowledge him because he was making so many phenomenal plays and he was in the MVP conversation. And I'll never forget, like, coaches have always told me, man, the details are always important. No matter how good your season was, no matter how good the last game was, the last quarter was, the details in which you play with are important. And maybe Drake May just got to get back to the basics and details and fundamentals and get better at some things that we didn't pay attention to last year because they had such a phenomenal season.
2: This may be an unfair question to ask because I'm looping them in with a team that's not undefeated. Detroit or Vegas? Which one makes the playoffs if you had to choose one of the two?
27: Rich, you are, golly, bro, what you on today?
2: What do you mean today?
27: What do you mean? Man, I'm going, you know what? I'm going, I'm going Vegas.
2: There you go.
3: Ooh.
2: Why is that?
27: Going Vegas. There, and
2: Brock Bauer's coming back makes this a little bit more real, doesn't it?
27: Dude, I'm telling you, because when you look out there, they have some talent.
2: They do. And like Crosby is on a heater.
27: Yeah, he always.
2: I know that.
27: But the confidence in which they playing with Rich, and sometimes, like when you look at this team, one, we talked about this earlier, they made additions in the offseason that are helping and directly impacting this football team. We all expected Kirk Cousins to be the incubator for the first overall pick, Fernandez, and Kirk Cousins is having a revival. Now, remember, Kirk Cousins did this in Minnesota, too, and we were all like, do we believe that just yet? The man is he's seething right now with phenomenal football play. And I'm not going to be dismissive of that because it's the Las Vegas Raiders. What if they've turned over a new leaf? What if they're going to be competitive as these games continue to go? I don't see anything about their game that seems a bit fluky, right? Like, there are certain parts that you go watch and you like, oh, that's luck, or, you know, that's not sustainable. I want to see them run it a little bit better with Ashton Jeanty, but the pass game is there. The defense is making plays when need be. And I know they're not dominating people, but most of the games you win in the NFL are like this. Most of the games are tight, and you got to figure out ways to make plays. And Kirk Cousins has found that magic that we've seen him find before. So I'm not going to underestimate Las Vegas right now. With Detroit, the overcoming those injuries to me is going to be a overall theme week in and week out. We know the talent. We know Amon Ra. We know Jahmyr Gibbs. We know that they can play at a very high level. I just think defensively, I still fear that team being able to get to where they want to get to in the NFC that probably going to send three teams from one division to the playoffs.
2: A few minutes left here with Marcus Spears on the Rich Eisen Show. You want to chime in on whether that was pass interference against the Rams last night?
27: No, it wasn't. I mean, I don't think we even need to have a debate on that. The ref messed the call up. Like, we like to do that. Well, let's look at it from this angle. We've seen every angle. That wasn't pass interference. It should have been an interception, and the Rams should have won the game. But that happens in the NFL. Brian did a phenomenal job at selling it, as you can see here. But, nah, it should have been a great play by a young player that was stepping in a big-time role in a big-time moment. The thing that I hate most about that play, Rich, is that it stole that moment away from that kid. From having probably the biggest play of his NFL career was taken away because of a missed call, a bad call.
2: And his fellow national champion from Michigan just got acquired by the Giants. I'm sure this is going to be on your Monday night countdown rundown. I'd love a preview of your thoughts about, you know, and I'm sure the Giants had opportunities, you know, to get a veteran. Or maybe even snag Joe Milton from the Cowboys practice squad, and instead they choose J.J. McCarthy for a fifth. Why do you think, and what do you think is going to look like?
27: I think because he still has a first-round draft pick attached to him, and teams are always thinking, if we evaluated this guy and people watched him and he went this high, there's something in there that we maybe can get out of him to play at a very high level. And obviously with Jackson going down, it could be also look at it like this, Rich. You acquire J.J. McCarthy, who's a young quarterback that may develop into a phenomenal backup as he goes forward. We're starting to understand how important backup quarterbacks are in this league. So it could be a lot of thinking. Of different levels of thinking for the New York Giants. But I would like to think that you bring in another young quarterback behind your young starter who's been injured a lot now. So that's a matter that they have to address as well. But when you're looking at quarterback room, and obviously Jameis is there and Jameis get a dub, let's not take nothing away from him. But to maybe get a young quarterback in there that you can grow and groom and, you know, develop, And maybe an answer if Jackson Dart is not going to be healthy as his career goes along, or Jackson Dart gets healthy and you got a really good first round number two that either you use as trade bait in the future or he becomes your backup quarterback and now you feel good about your room.
2: Okay. And lastly, your thoughts on tonight's game before I let you go to your rundown meeting or Soldier Field, whichever's in
27: your So for Chicago, we obviously know that if they're not going to be able to run the football, it could potentially be a long night. And I will say it will be a long night if Manunga and DeAndre Swift can't get going. This is going to be one of Ben Johnson's opportunities either to put on a masterclass, and we talk about his great offensive mind, and boy, did you see what he did with Case Keenum playing quarterback, or we'll say, you know, hey, man, you limited at the most important position in football. You ran up against a buzzsaw against the Philadelphia Eagles coming off the win that they had, especially last week. And, you know, hey, let's put that one to bed and move forward and try to get our quarterbacks healthy. But ultimately, I think what's going to happen tonight is the Chicago Bears, one, are going to play with a lot of juice. I think they are definitely going to try to get this run game going. And if they get it going, the game will be played on Ben Johnson's terms, and he'll figure out ways to get Case Keenum some easy access throws. If you allow the Philadelphia Eagles to make you one-dimensional, Jalen Carter probably going to lead this game, the MVP of this game. Mm-hmm. And that ain't what you want to be. You don't want to be in those situations with the big fella in the middle with a quarterback that is not going to be able to get out of the way. I'm going to just put it like that.
2: Are you a deep dish guy?
27: Yes or no? No. I'm a thin crust guy.
2: Ooh.
27: I like New York style, too.
2: No, I'm from New York, and I'm a thin crust guy.
27: Yeah.
2: But when in Rome, Adunze, when in Rome, come on now, we on Thursday Night Football, we would stop off to pick up deep dish pizza to go to on the way to Soldier Field.
27: Rich, let me put you through a little class right quick, all right, certainly, before we go.
2: Certainly.
27: I'm from Louisiana, and in Louisiana, pizza is not a big thing.
2: Okay.
27: Okay, I love pizza. I'm not saying that. I don't love pizza.
2: Okay.
27: But I'm from a place where the food is better than anywhere else in the world. So I don't really get all excited. Like, I don't get all into, well, the difference between a deep dish or a thin crust.
2: Okay.
27: Or I'm going to order the pizza I like. I'm not going to explore in pizza. Now, when you end up coming to Louisiana with me,
2: okay,
27: and I take you around the booth for a couple of days, mm-hmm, and you eat, you'll be like, the hell with a deep dish, a thin crust, or whatever. All you're going to talk about is what you ate in Louisiana.
2: Yeah, I'm not a cricket guy. I'm not going to ask for turtle as a topping on my pizza.
27: You don't have to do any of that. Uh-huh. You don't have to do any of that.
2: Okay.
27: It's Creole cuisine. It's seafood. It's soul food.
2: Okay.
27: Like,
2: all right,
27: it's all of that. Okay. So you'll come back looking like me, Rich. You might get a shade darker.
2: Good to know. I'll put on my sunblock if that's what you're referring to.
27: Nah, your soul gonna come out a little bit more, man.
2: Very
27: and you
2: good.
27: Got a lot of it. You got a lot of it, but it's gonna come out a little bit more.
2: Hey, listen, booyah to that, Marcus.
27: No doubt.
2: Appreciate you. Have a great broadcast tonight, Marcus.
27: All right, my brother. Y'all take care. See y'all next time.
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11: I'm Logan Booker with the 960 The Ref Southern Sports Center. The Dawgs remain number two in the latest AP poll after dismantling the Oklahoma Sooners in Sanford Stadium on Saturday. 41-13, the final score. Georgia benefited from creating four turnovers, including a 90-yard scoop and score by linebacker Chris Cole. A lot of fun to watch on Saturday. Georgia now gets ready for homecoming. The Vanderbilt Commodore is going to be in town this Saturday, which we now know will be a 12:45 kickoff. That means an 8:45 airtime right here on The Ref for the pregame show. 162 games now in the books. The Major League Baseball regular season is over. The Braves, the NL East champions, going to host the Philadelphia Phillies in a wild card series. Best of three starting tomorrow at Truist Park. We know the first pitch will be 2:15 Tuesday, 2:15 Wednesday, then Thursday to be determined if necessary. You get the top local and national sports stories every 20 minutes right here on Athens Voice of the Dogs, 960 The Ref.
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0: Yep.
1: And Jeremiah Smith's already got somebody fired before he's made the NFL.
2: Am I
1: right on all this?
0: Yeah. Cooper texted me this morning and asked if I thought the Patriots should tank for Jeremiah Smith. I told him yes.
1: Yeah, he's already on that.
0: Yeah.
1: He's 15 years old, and he totally understands about what difference makers make a difference. And by the way, we did win our baseball fantasy league that we surf in every year. We go into a public league on ESPN.com. The ESPN fantasy side. We won.
3: You guys won that?
1: We did.
3: Congrats, man.
1: We did.
3: Fantasy baseball's so tough, man.
0: It's a long season.
3: Yeah.
1: Josh in Newport, Rhode Island wants to chime in on the WeatherTech fan line. What's up, Josh?
0: What's up, Josh?
4: Hey, Rich. Love the show. Love you.
1: Thank you.
4: I'm calling in to chime in on the Drake May thing.
1: Yes, sir.
4: So I grew up as like a phenom, little high school tennis player, top five in New England. And then I got a scholarship to go to Old Dominion in Virginia. And all of a sudden I'm playing against guys that were ranked top five in Spain, Sweden, and Brazil. And I think that's what happened to Drake. Last year, easy schedule. It was like an easing into the NFL. And this year he's realizing it's a lot harder.
1: Something's up with his confidence, Josh. I do not know, man. It's amazing how fleeting things can be. Big man on campus, third overall pick, gets his shot, you know, with a head coach who winds up getting bounced. New head coach, new coordinator comes in, becomes an MVP player, and then poof. It's got to still be in there.
4: I mean, I'm a measly tennis player out of New England. I didn't realize that when you go south, and you play against internationals, it's a whole different story.
1: Okay. That's Josh in Newport giving us a little bit of tennis knowledge there. Tennis is more of a mental game, wouldn't you say? Because you're an individual, right? This is more of a team game
0: tennis
1: here.
0: Tennis and golf, it's you on an island.
3: Yeah.
1: You know what I mean?
3: No one else to look at.
1: When we come back, the 3-0 team nobody's talking about. Everybody talks about Vegas. You're not allowed to talk about what happens there because it stays there.
0: that's the idea.
1: But I guess everybody's taking that approach about the Vegas Raiders right now. Yeah, man.
0: Kirko.
1: The early autumn wind is a pirate.
3: Late summer.
1: Bro. We shall return to the Rich Eisen Show on a very busy Monday when we come back.
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8: 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The Dawgs remain number two in the latest AP poll after dismantling the Oklahoma Sooners in Sanford Stadium on Saturday. 41-13, the final score. Georgia benefited from creating four turnovers, including a 90-yard scoop and score by linebacker Chris Cole. A lot of fun to watch on Saturday. Georgia now gets ready for homecoming. The Vanderbilt Commodore is going to be in town this Saturday, which we now know will be a 12:45 kickoff. That means an 8:45 airtime right here on The Ref for the pregame show. 162 games now in the books. The Major League Baseball regular season is over. The Braves, the NL East champions, going to host the Philadelphia Phillies in a wild card series. Best of three starting tomorrow at Truist Park. We know the first pitch will be 2:15 Tuesday, 2:15 Wednesday, then Thursday to be determined if necessary. You get the top local and national sports stories every 20 minutes right here on Athens Voice of the Dogs, 960 The Ref.
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1: Rich is the number to dial. 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Sean in Denver has got something he wants to say. Get off his chest. What's up, Sean?
22: Sean.
1: You're on the air, Sean.
22: Turn down the radio.
1: Sean on the air. Turn off the TV. One more time.
22: Turn it down.
1: Here we go.
22: Sean.
1: Oh, my God.
22: Sean.
1: All right, put him back on hold.
23: Eric, part two.
1: I'm going to say what I wanted to say anyway. I was trying to give him a tee up here.
23: Eric never called back.
24: He didn't.
23: Right.
1: So he's going to be behind, and he's going to hear me chastise.
23: Yes. And he's going to be like, oh,
22: now he's probably hearing it right now.
23: Yep.
24: All right. Put him back on.
1: The Las Vegas Raiders.
24: The Raiders.
1: The only person that saw them 3-0 that's maybe not in their building is named Akbar Baja Biamila.
23: Yes.
1: He was here.
22: We were
1: in advance of season 49,000 of American Ninja Warrior.
23: We were laughing.
1: All right.
22: Dude.
1: With Matt Eisman sitting right next to him, getting ready to jump down his neck just like us. He played the win-loss game, and he had the Raiders winning their first three, and we're like, okay.
22: What are you smoking, bro? Give me some.
23: Yep.
1: And what have the Raiders done? They've won their first three. And at this, in the same way, at this point in time, we were thinking, everybody's thinking, there's no way Deshaun Watson's starting week three at home for the Cleveland Browns. Everybody thought the conversation about them was, when are they starting Fernando Mendoza? Mm-hmm. Not if.
24: When.
1: When. And right now, what the Raiders are doing, I swear to you, this is an appropriate analogy. I think.
0: Okay.
1: What they're doing is Mahomes-ing him, and Kirk Cousins is Alex Smith. Don't forget, they drafted Pat, and they sat him. He didn't play until the final week of that regular season while Alex Smith took the team to the playoffs. With a terrific young tight end. You see where I'm going with this?
0: Mm-hmm.
1: And a defense that's opportunistic. Now, Andy Reid, ton more experienced than Clint Kubiak.
0: Yeah, true.
1: I get it. But Clint Kubiak just joined Bill Callahan in 2002 and John Madden, the year I was born, is the only coaches to begin their tenure with the Raiders. 3-0. Clint Kubiak has turned Kirk Cousins' clock straight back. He had his first career 3-touchdown game back-to-back to start a season ever. 3 touchdowns week one, 3 more. And guess what happened in New Orleans? Kirk Cousins had another 3-passing touchdown game. Do you know how many quarterbacks in the history of the NFL, age 38 or older, began a season with 3 straight 3-passing touchdown games? There have been many.
0: Who?
1: Who have attempted.
0: Oh.
1: Would you care to guess how long that list is? Chris Brockman, your guess.
0: 2.
1: TJ Jefferson, your guess.
0: Well, if this is Price is Right, I'm going to say 3.
1: Okay.
3: 0.
1: That is correct. What? Kirk's the first.
0: No.
3: Nobody.
0: Tommy didn't do it?
3: Zero.
1: Nobody.
3: Yeah.
1: In the history of the NFL, age 38 or older, has began a season with 3 straight 3-passing touchdown games. Fernando Mendoza is not playing if this continues.
0: Yeah, that's
1: period.
0: So I asked you last week.
1: End of story. It's that simple. When's he going to play? The number of this show, other shows. Give me the week when Kirk Cousins is going to be sat by Clint Kubiak because his arm's a noodle, or he's not doing it, or they have to see what Mendoza looks like, blah, blah, and blah. Kirk Cousins is like, I can't even say F that because I don't think he curses.
0: No.
1: To heck with that is what he's saying. He might leave the other way to say it to Max Crosby. Brock Bowers didn't play in the first 2 weeks. Kirk had 3 touchdown games anyway. They won both games anyway. And he comes back and catches 10 for a buck 16. Come on. Genty looks different. So, do you know how many teams in the common draft era started 3-0 after drafting a quarterback first overall?
0: Ooh.
1: How about this one? Again, in the common draft era since the merger, who has started 3-0 after drafting a quarterback first overall? Who's done it?
0: Did Cam start 3-0?
1: How about you, TJ? How about you?
0: Well, based upon how this is going, I'm going to say nobody.
1: That's correct.
0: Hey, the Raiders
1: are the first to do it.
0: Yes, be a man.
1: That's correct. Yes.
3: Nobody, exactly.
1: That's right. Right you are.
3: Oh, man.
1: Come on down, TJ Jefferson.
3: You're going to get a pool table.
0: And not open it.
1: The Raiders had 4 takeaways in New Orleans. All of them in the fourth quarter. Last team to do that in a quarter, the 2002 Steelers.
0: 2002?
3: He said two.
1: This is the first time they forced 3 turnovers in back-to-back games since 2011. So they're doing it in both phases. Now then. For those who need to see more. And I think
0: like
1: that's
0: the man sitting at the desk.
1: I get it.
3: Yes.
1: Okay. Because they're not raising banners. Hey, we're the first to go 3-0 after drafting a quarterback first overall in the common draft era. I don't think you could fit that on a flag. It's a long one. You got to go fine print. Really. It's going to read like an eye chart at some point.
0: Yeah, you're just like, well, how?
1: In come the 3-0 Kansas City Chiefs. Who treat this place in Vegas like it's their Western White House.
0: It is the Chiefs' home game.
1: Yeah. This is where they won the Super Bowl. They don't lose in this building. And Clint Kubiak knows He's on a bit of a rocket ship here, and he's not raising banners. He's stoking flames.
4: It's a 17-game season, so we can't be happy or satisfied with this win. We've put ourselves in good position. We know what's coming to our place next week in the Chiefs. So let's take it one game at a time. And that's how you win games, is you don't look too far ahead. You don't look behind. You just keep your eyes on the prize and get better every day.
1: They snapped a franchise-worst 39-game streak of regular season games without scoring 30 points. It's all working in a way nobody saw coming, except Akbar Baja Biamilo, who did predict they'd lose the next three in a row before beating the Rams, which is when we really wanted him to pee in a cup.
24: I bet you don't think that anymore.
23: Just not
1: joking. Oh, he does not. Literally, he's posting the second the Raiders win a game.
24: I know.
1: As he's adding me in the world. All right, let's give Sean in Denver one last shot.
23: Sean, come on, Sean. Sean, come on.
1: Down there.
22: Sean.
5: Hello.
1: Hey.
24: What up, G?
5: Hey, thanks for having me on.
1: Woo. What do you got, Sean, on the WeatherTech fan
5: line? Yeah, so I've listened to your show. I love your show.
1: Thank you.
5: And I've heard the disparaging remarks considering the Raiders for many, many years, much less this season starting off.
1: What have the Raiders done to Parrish? Not disparage. What have they done to Parrish? Which is not even a word. You know?
5: Disparage.
1: Okay.
5: Yeah.
1: All right.
5: So my point is, I think coaching matters. You mentioned that earlier.
1: Oh, yeah.
5: Kubiak, if he continues at this pace, may be considered for coach of the year. Secondly, this game this weekend, after which, if we do happen to win, I would think we would be put in a whole entirely new category.
1: Oh, yeah.
5: And not be looked as you know, the redheaded stepkid anymore. We should be taken seriously at that point. Third, we have played teams that people say aren't that good. Mm-hmm. Miami, San Diego, and so on.
1: Right.
5: Miami gave Kansas City all they could take for three quarters.
1: Hey,
5: this
1: Sean,
5: week.
1: Let me just jump in here because we're at the end of the show and end of the hour. It doesn't matter who you played. You got to beat them. And the Raiders have not been in any position to beat teams they're quote unquote supposed to beat. That's just not been. And that's not true. I'm not trying to disparage at all. You are what you are. And they're 3-0 and they got the Chiefs coming in. Thanks for the call, Sean. Their Chiefs are coming in. Let's see what you got.
6: Let's see it.
1: Because here we go.
6: I want to go to this game so bad. TJ, let's do it.
1: They'd be in first place.
6: Yeah.
1: Through a month. At the quarter post point.
15: He'll get handled when he gets handled.
1: Okay. And by the way, that was in response to a Raiders rookie a couple of years ago talking to a Muppet.
6: Right.
1: As if it was
6: like a Kermit,
1: Patrick Mahomes,
6: like
1: which
6: a Kermit
1: is,
6: stuff.
1: I mean, that was poor judgment.
6: It would bust, yeah.
23: Yeah.
6: It would bust.
24: Arias Consulting would have.
6: We were not.
1: We would have stepped in. We would have stepped in.
23: No bias.
1: We would have stepped in.
6: Yeah.
23: Unless you're.
24: If only we were asked.
1: If only we were.
6: We were not.
23: Unless you're Triumph the comic dog.
1: Oh, boy. Josh
24: Pate.
1: And Cam Hayward in their usual Tuesday spots. Sean Payton and Sylvester Stallone. That's Tuesday's show.
6: Wow.
24: Come on.
6: All tomorrow?
1: Oh, yeah. That's tomorrow. To play us out, Mike Del Tufo. Join us tomorrow. 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

0: new week has dawned, and what a weekend it was. Good afternoon. Welcome in, everybody. As September starts to fade away and October later in the week, let's get started with some of the bigger headlines of the weekend. How about them Gators? Man, was that something to see all weekend long, being with the Florida people, and John Summerall delivered his biggest win yet for the second week in a row. He has scored big, and his program is clearly on the rise. Let's talk more about that. Meanwhile, Colin Simmons got in trouble, but he still had five sacks. Tennessee goes down, and we'll tell you about the details of that game, but that onside kick, the SEC office said today, should not have counted. What if Tennessee had won that game? Of course. The Dogs won. Just a complete beatdown of a team that is starting to get used to complete beatdowns. And that's the former number nine team in the country, Oklahoma, which saw its season completely collapse. But the good news for Sooner fans is Brent Venables just got extended. Texas is number one. Georgia is number two. They do not play in the regular season. Notre Dame, Miami, Ohio State, Indiana, for whatever reason. Bama's up to seven. How about the Gators at eight? Ole Miss hangs around the top 10, even losing. BYU plays Notre Dame in a few weeks. Keep your eyes on them. LSU, Tech, Utah, Iowa, Oregon, and Mississippi State finally gets a little bit of respect. About time. Tennessee, USC is in the top 18 for some reason. Oklahoma State, one of the surprise teams. And look at the final group. Kentucky in the top 25, and Missouri, even though it went on the road and lost. So what do we learn from the first month? Ralph Russo joining us from The Athletic. And Ralph, good afternoon. A lot to choose from there. What stands out to you?
1: Good afternoon, Paul. I think we have two teams that made the playoff last year in the SEC that I think we can pretty much put to bed, that they won't be going back. And you mentioned Oklahoma. I don't think Texas A&M is in position to rally to the extent it would need to be. I mean, you can say, well, both those teams have only lost twice, and hell, you know, if they run the table, you know, Paul, either of those teams look like they're going to run the table?
0: Not at all.
1: Yeah. With A&M, it's the defense has collapsed, which, some issues with Marcel Reed. They lost a lot of good players off that team, especially on both lines of scrimmage last year, and I think that might have been a little too quickly dismissed for Mike Elko. This seems to be a season where Mike Elko will sort of have to probably hear it a little bit from the fans at Texas A&M, but I do think, generally speaking, that program seems to be in good hands. He's got some fixes to make, though, defensively. I mean, they were just pretty much helpless against LSU. Again, two straight weeks of giving up about 90 points to Kentucky and LSU and not being particularly competitive in either game. You can probably say that's all she wrote for Texas A&M this year. And for Oklahoma, you know, I think there's probably a little bit of a bigger existential crisis there. Brent Venables just can't seem to get the offense to work. Yeah, I think the assumption was that Mateer and Ben Arbuckle and that offense would take a step forward this year, and you complement a very good defense, and it's just weird, Paul, right? Like, Oklahoma fans lamented for years under Lincoln Riley, we can't play defense. We play great offense, but we can't play defense. If we just had a decent defense, we would be so good. And then they replaced Lincoln Riley with the bizarro Lincoln Riley, the coach whose defense is fine but can't figure out how to get the offense going.
0: Hey, by the way, Ralph, you mentioned A&M and Oklahoma. I know you're busy late in the year, but on November 21st, I can get you some good seats at the Texas A&M at Oklahoma game in Norman.
1: Yeah. And to make life worse for those two rivals of Texas, by the way, the Longhorns are number one. Right, like, so I'm sure that's not helping things at all at either of those places.
0: And let's get to Tennessee. We'll do the flyover without nearly buzzing the stadium. But what what was your takeaway from Texas's win?
1: Hey, man, it's hard to have a freshman quarterback in the SEC. You know, you know, Tennessee is going, maybe not voluntarily, right? They looked in the portal to try to, and they looked into a Tennessee courtroom, right, to try to bring Joey Aguilar back, and they looked into the portal at Sam Leavitt, because they understood that they had two, the other options they had were high-ceiling players in McIntyre and Faison Brandon, but nonetheless, very inexperienced players. And when you throw a freshman quarterback out to a defense against Texas and Colin Simmons, you're going to have some rough patches. And I don't know if Tennessee's offensive line was that bad. You have a freshman quarterback who just, hey man, where does this ball need to go? And I'm going to pat it once or twice, and then I'm going to try to run. And you're constantly giving up these sacks. So, Texas was sloppy and kept Tennessee in that game. And I would be a little concerned about that, because that game probably shouldn't have come down to, throws into the end zone late in the game between messing up the, I know the officials screwed it up too, but letting the onside kick go, 11 penalties for about 100 yards for Sark's teams. So they got some things to clean it up, but the fact of the matter is you go on the road in the SEC and come out with a win and still number one. I think Texas will be just fine with that, even if they have some things to clean up.
0: Ralph, just a fun what if at the end of the bar on a Monday. What if Tennessee had completed that play and won the game, and then we come out and find out they shouldn't have ever had the opportunity?
1: Well, you end up with what the Big Ten went through a couple of weeks ago, right? With everything that happened with Michigan and Western Michigan and a quote-unquote secret clock, and how do you do these replays? Yeah, I mean, it would have been a disaster. You can't really have that. You just, the procedural stuff where it's just a matter of like it's one thing to have a judgment call go wrong. It's another thing where it looks like you just didn't follow the procedure. And listen, it would have been a major problem for the SEC had Texas lost that game on an onside with the help of of Tennessee's onside kick that shouldn't have happened.
0: Talking to Ralph Russo from The Athletic, there were moments everywhere in college football. One with South Carolina at Alabama, Colin Simmons, of course, in Knoxville. But let me get to Southern Cal. You mentioned Lincoln Riley. And first, the hit on Dante Moore that everyone Sunday and even today are still talking about. How did you see that simply disgusting play?
1: Yeah, listen, I think the Desmond Stevens, if I'm remembering his name right there. Yeah, from USC. It was blanking there for a second. Listen, I want to give a little grace here because I see this play a lot where defensive players are closing in on a quarterback who then decides to slide and you can't do anything about it. But we do know that play happens a lot, and defensive players are being told, hey, be a little more cognizant of like, hey, break down, try to pull up, maybe do your best to try to not take the guy's head off. And it didn't look like there was any attempt there. It looked like Stevens thought, I got a chance to take a shot here, and I'm taking my best shot no matter what Dante Moore does. My only pushback on this, Paul, is kind of what I referred to. I really do think, like, if I'm a coach who coaches offense, I might be telling my quarterbacks, like, hey, man, I want you to maybe sort of dive head first here. This sliding into traffic is not working out for us, but it was a bad look. What happened after the play was an incredibly bad look. For Lincoln to say he didn't see it, I get that. Sometimes it is hard, but by the time the game is over, somebody should have come up to Lincoln and said, hey, here's what happened, just so you know. And I don't want to necessarily hear at that point, I didn't see it. I just want, like, go straight to the contrition. Go straight to the, this is not something we want in our program. And it's hard not to look at a play like that and just look at the way USC plays in general and just find yourself thinking, like, there is a systemic lack of discipline within this program.
0: We'll leave it there because a correct statement. Ralph, many thanks. Appreciate it very, very much. We are off and running here on a Monday. Nicole Auerbach joining us a little bit later on. what's going on with the Big Ten. Mike Rodak covers Alabama. Cole Kublik covers the world. Your phone calls are straight ahead.
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0: Welcome back, AR. We are ready for your phone calls. Let's start in Oklahoma. Scissor Hands is up first.
1: Paul. How you doing, buddy?
0: We are doing great. Thank you.
1: Hey, man. Like I said, bro, Paul, he knows it all, bro. Like, you know, I wasn't upset at you. You know, you had Sooner Nation in the uproar when you said about Oklahoma dropping out the top 25. And, man, kudos to you, man. I, if you had some clapping and applaud music or whatever in the background, this is definitely the time to play it because you was right, my brother. I hated to hear it, but, you know, hey, it is what it is. And it's crazy, Paul. Like, I've never in my life been so frustrated, angry, ready to just break something after watching that game Saturday. And I'm just like, and no disrespect to John Mateer, no disrespect to them players, because, Paul, I can't do no better. A lot of these fans that call in and be upset about their teams, you know what I'm saying? I get it because we're fans. You know, that's what fans do. But we can't get out there and do no better. So I get it. No, but right now with John Mateer, it's a mental thing, you know, and I just knew at least they were going to pull him and just let him sit down, get his poise together. If they were going to put him back, cool. But that's why you have backups. And I'm just looking like, is our backups that bad? Because I remember back in the days, as a true Sooner fan, it was like the next man up and the next man behind the starters. They were, if not good, just as good. And they was coming in doing their thing. So definitely going to be a long season. Still going to Texas because, you know, like I said, at the end of the day, I still believe my Sooners can pull it off. But, hell, I thought we was going to pull it off against Georgia, but give Georgia their props. They some dogs for real, Paul. Them boys is some dogs. And, man, I love you, my brother, and I'm just upset because I'm like, I don't even know if you're going to make it to Oklahoma this year because we're playing so bad. So keep doing your thing, my brother, and I love you. And come on, Sooners, we got to get it together, baby, and we're going to get it eventually. I don't know when, but I think Lincoln Riley put a curse on us, Paul. I don't know, but you enjoy your day, buddy, and your buddy.
0: Thank you very much. Dr. Retta is up next. Dr. Retta?
2: Hello, my Paul. How are you today?
0: We are doing great. Thank you.
2: Listen, Paul, the SEC is getting gooder and gooder. Now, I know that is incorrect grammar, but it certainly does encapsulate the fervor that I felt with all the excitement of the games this weekend. And I have a question for you, Paul. When they are making a decision about the weight of games that determines the number rating that we get, do they consider the caliber of teams that are being played, or do they just go by who wins and who loses?
0: Now, Dr. Retta, I assume you're talking about the committee that picks the playoffs. Is that right?
2: Yes.
0: Yeah. No. Yes. They have more data points in front of them than a Silicon Valley engineer. I mean, they are looking at, of course, that. I mean, if like you would think that Georgia beating Oklahoma should count because Oklahoma was in the top 10. 3 weeks
2: right.
0: ago, but when they look at that game, they now are devaluing Oklahoma because of how bad they are playing. But it's all a calculation. It's all data driven, and then they use what they claim is the eye test, which I've never been able to figure out what that means.
2: Well, thank you, Paul, for sharing that with me. And let me say something to Stacy from Birmingham and Dominique from Florida. Come on, baby. Let's get behind the Tide now and encourage them. I think that they are playing well, and with the quarterback that we have, who's young, seems to be developing well and seeing the field, learning the game. So let's support our team, and SEC, let's make the Big Ten irrelevant again. I love you, Paul. Roll Tide, roll.
0: Thank you, Dr. Retta. Dominic is up next in Florida.
3: I appreciate that, Ms. Retta. I'm positive, but I'm still going to critique our crimson tide, and I'm going to be positive. I like what our offense is doing right now. We're running the ball. Offense is looking good. I think it's going to be a big challenge for us this week, and I think we can get it done. But, Ms. Retta, what I'm upset with is our defense and our secondary giving up too many big plays. You know, we got Mississippi State on Saturday. Then we got Georgia. And you know, we got the Gauntlet. So I'm going to try to be positive, but I'm going to leave that to Legend. And I know my boy Stacy, he's going to come in with some good stuff today. But I also want to give a shout out to my rest in peace, Larry, bro. Oh, I miss Larry so much, man. I know he would be on if he was with us, though. And I want to let everybody know, roll tide and never forget about Larry. Roll damn tide, Paul.
0: Thank you very, very much. We are heading to the break right now. We have another guest waiting. We'll get back to your phone calls in just a moment.
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12: But I looked at Caleb Douglas's production in this game. 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How does that compare over the past decade to wide receivers in their first game? 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
0: Paul Feinbaum here. 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
17: Evans, a monster day on Rocky Top. Five sacks, the most, well, in a long time. He's tied for number one with Drunet in 1990. That's a long time ago. Nicole Auerbach's headline here says it all. Takeaways, Raiola rises to the occasion, Jeremiah Smith's Heisman moment. Nicole, thanks for the time. Let's start out in California, because that's the game so many people are talking about on literally every network, especially the one you were on the other night. Just your overall takeaway before we get to the dastardly act on the field, just what it meant for Oregon to win that game.
18: Yeah, it was incredibly impressive, especially Dylan Raiola coming in a very, very difficult situation. I mean, it was crazy. I wrote this in my piece. Like, you could see the ambulance still in the tunnel taking away Dante Moore as Dylan Raiola is getting the first snap of the game for him. And so just incredible emotional, physical, mental resolve by the entire Oregon team.

0: and raw talent and the ability to step in like that. So, you know, just incredibly impressed with Oregon. And then it was just more of the same from USC, which could not rely on their defense to get key stops in a big game. And we've seen that many, many times with Lincoln Riley teams.
1: And as far as USC, I mean, they have a lot of opportunities left, but they also have plenty of chances to make this feel even worse for a season that a couple of weeks ago looked very promising. How do you encapsulate where this program is right now, and especially with Ohio State, Indiana, Wisconsin, Penn State, and I'm sure I'm leaving out somebody ahead?
0: Yeah, I mean, I think you wanted them to see that they were different in that game against the team in Oregon that looked vulnerable coming in with what we saw in their loss to Oklahoma State and the shaky performance against Boise State. And so you're thinking, hey, there's no better time than this week, this game, for USC to win one of these big ones because it's at home and because of all of those things. And then it's against a backup quarterback who gets thrown into the game as well. And you come out of that saying like, well, you know, I just don't know that they're, how are they going to be able to do it and flip a switch and suddenly be able to do it against Ohio State at home or on the road against Indiana? But they have to, right? You can't change a narrative until you actually win one of these big games. And, you know, it's just hard to believe that they can. It feels very similar to the way we used to talk about James Franklin at Penn State. And you'd be like, well, the roster or this and the coordinator's that and like the matchup, here are the strengths and weaknesses. But until they actually beat one of the top teams, you know, a lot of people aren't going to believe that they're capable of doing it. So they have to prove it to us. And certainly I'm sure Lincoln Riley feels that, where, you know, it's going to be the exact same narrative going into the game against Ohio State.
1: And the fact that new regime at UCLA, a program that's about as underwater as you can get, they just fired the AD. Did that make it even more problematic, especially if, and I'm jumping ahead 2 months, if they were to lose that game?
0: Yeah, I mean, I think it's a great point because, you know, these programs feel like they're going in opposite directions, or at least like that USC is kind of just stuck in the mud, not able to take that next step forward, whereas there's so many good vibes around UCLA. I mean, I was there in August for fall camp, and like I came away just being so impressed by Bob Chesney, the players that he brought over from JMU. Nicola Iamaliava seems like way more looser and confident with the pieces that he had around him. Chesney's dad is around the program. Like, there was just so much that you liked. And it's a coach that has won at places with less resources than this. And so the idea of, well, UCLA doesn't have X, Y, and Z like Ohio State or Michigan didn't matter to him. This is already the most resources he's ever had. And I just think we've learned over and over again, you know, with Kurt Cignetti and others, like, you can coach, you can coach. And so, you know, not terribly surprising by what they've been able to do with, again, another core from James Madison. I feel like that's also one of the takeaways here, is just hire who's ever coaching at JMU. You're going to have some success. But I do think the speed of the turnaround there, and the way that they're winning these games and kind of really stomping all over some of these teams, absolutely plays in contrast to a USC team that is not moving forward right now.
1: Nicole, before I lose my train of thought here on Indiana, I watched that game. I couldn't quite tell what was going on. I mean, Indiana's played nobody to this point in time, but where are you on what we all thought was at least a contender to repeat?
0: Yeah, I mean, I still think that they're in the mix. They're not one of the teams that has looked like the best team in the country. I mean, Texas hasn't, you know, the entire time, but they certainly did, and they came back to beat Ohio State, and then Ohio State, Georgia, Miami, Notre Dame. Like, some of those teams haven't had those benchmark games where we've learned a lot about them, but I believe that they're really good. I believe that they're built to contend for national titles. Indiana looks different than they were last year. And I think you've got to point to guys like a Fernando Mendoza, but also D'Angelo Pons and some of those, just kind of the glue guys, the heart and soul of the team guys, that it's hard to replace. You can put talent in there, but it's not necessarily the same, you know, just the composition of the team is different. So we know that Cignetti teams do get better over the course of the season. So it's too soon to, like, write them off as a true contender. But, you know, to date, like, the defense was getting gashed more than we're used to seeing from a Northwestern-type team. And Josh Hoover is not Fernando. But that doesn't necessarily mean they're not going to get better. But I think we can certainly acknowledge that this is not the same team roster, and just kind of identity that we're used to seeing with them. They're even making, you know, pre-snap penalties and kind of the stuff that we're not used to seeing with, like, the way Cignetti coaches his guys.

0: Nicole, it doesn't really matter because there's so much left. But in terms of Ohio State, Texas is still number one. They have beaten Ohio State. That should matter. It does matter. But where are you on the Buckeyes?
1: Yeah, I mean, I think they're up there. I think there's some questions, right? You want to see more out of the run game. And I think the defense is not as dominant as it was last year. But, you know, talking to Matt Patricia in the offseason, you know, he was like, all right, you don't have the Arvell Reese types, like the big name guys, but we have more depth that we can kind of come at you in waves. So we're still watching that evolution. But it's hard to bet against a team that has Jeremiah Smith. And so I think that's always going to be, you know, a deciding factor when we look at different matchups. You know, when you see teams and you're like, all right, who do they have that scares you? And no one's going to scare you more than Jeremiah Smith. That's why Miami's scary, because they've got Malachi Toney. Like, you got to have that guy. I think, you know, it's a veteran team. It's a team that's been there. They've won a lot of big games over the years. But obviously, yeah, the run game, some defensive questions. And then I think, you know, you obviously want a kicker who can make a kick in a big moment. Those are always going to be anxiety points, I think, for Ohio State this year. But, you know, the Big Ten, we've seen it, right? Like, some of these teams that we thought were going to be there or be in the mix have shown that they're more vulnerable than others. And maybe Ohio State's not that, and maybe they're able to just win the conference, get a good seed in the college football playoff. But I still think they're built to go on that run and to be playing deep into January.
0: And finally, Nicole, just back to the SEC for a second. Sumrall, I think we all agree, has made a significant moment in time win. But I'm really curious what you make out of the situations of both A&M and Oklahoma. Mm-hmm. They play each other later in the year. It will be a third loss, and I'm sure both will have many more by that point. But it's almost hard to put into words how dramatic this has been.
1: Yeah, I think that's a great way to point it, because, you know, I think maybe I didn't put them like in my preseason brackets or anything to go back to the playoff, but it is dramatic to see them in this particular state, and it's not even October yet. And I think you got to look at a lot of things for A&M, like the coordinator change, obviously has not worked well for Marcel Reed. Their commitment to him and to continue to try to make him a passer, when, you know, repeatedly has shown that that's not his skill set and it's not improved. I think that's been a real problem for them, but certainly losing Colin Klein as your OC, you know, maybe we didn't make enough of that in the offseason. Then Oklahoma, it's kind of inexplicable. I think a lot of people thought maybe, you know, John Mateer was just banged up, right? And so if he's healthy, they're just going to default to being better. But it still feels like so much last year the offense was just John Mateer, scramble and do something. And to be in that situation again this year, to not have a reliable run game that's not John Mateer's legs, is a problem. I'm surprised they didn't beef up the offense around him, or maybe it wouldn't have made that much of a difference, and his skill set is just the limiting factor for this offense. But it's very hard to watch. I mean, watching him against Georgia defense, that, you know, Kirby even said afterwards, like, it wasn't even forced errors. There were just unforced errors from Oklahoma and their offense. It's just difficult to watch, and it's not going to get better. And I was a little surprised that they didn't make a quarterback change in that game.
0: Well said. Always great, Nicole. Many thanks. Always fantastic to catch up with you during a busy, busy Monday afternoon. We're coming back. Your phone calls continue. Other guests will drop by. We are off and running. A new week is here.
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0: We'll talk to T. Martin coming up. Daryl is next.
1: Come on, Paul.
0: Hey, Daryl.
1: First of all, let me say this, okay? First of all, let me say this on a Southern cow head. You know what? It's nasty, but it's legal. It's nasty, but it's legal. Quarterback, if you're gonna try to pick up that extra yard and slide,
0: he got charged with targeting.
1: You got to get down earlier. And I'm gonna tell you where the illegal hit of the weekend came from. Okay, it came from the Alabama South Carolina game, and kudos to Shane Beamer for indefinitely suspending that guy. Okay, I don't know what the SEC officiating was looking at. Unsportsmanlike conduct. Really? No, that guy should have been automatically ejected, okay? Just absolutely pathetic. Absolutely pathetic what that guy did. But, Paul, I mean, did Oklahoma really? I mean, they got our C game, Paul. They got our C game. Gunner was 9-9, okay, to start the game. He ended up 15 or 24. You do the math, Paul. You do the math. They got our Kirby is 58-5 at home in Sanford Stadium, 31-4 against the SEC, 9-0 against top 10 schools in Sanford Stadium, and they thought they were going to come in there and beat us, really? And you can sit there, Paul. You can beard them water lizards up all you want. Okay, I'm going to tell you what it is. This is what it all goes back to. Remember when Spurrier kicked our rear, okay? It's because he hated Georgia, okay? And now it's our turn. And Kirby hates Florida. We beat them 8 out of the last 9. We beat them 5 in a row. And we're going to kick their ass again when we play them in Atlanta this year. Write it down. They're not going to beat us. They're not going to beat the defending back-to-back SEC champs. It's not going to happen. Go Dawgs. See you, Paul.
0: Travis is up next. Good afternoon, Travis.
2: How are you doing, Paul?
0: Great, Travis.
2: Yes. I hate to disagree with Daryl, but that was an illegal hit in my view.
0: By the way, it was an illegal hit in the eyes of the officials, too.
2: Right, which is the one that counts. And in my view, he should be suspended for at least 4 games, you know, way more than one. You have to... send a message.
0: Well, he should have been suspended indefinitely and then determine whether he has the right attitude or not, because he's Lincoln Riley is a complete fraud by saying I didn't see it. Well, you got a bunch of assistant coaches that should be telling you what's going on your football field, Lincoln.
2: And Lincoln Riley, by suspending him one game, he should be suspended.
0: You're right. But then again, Lincoln's lost his way.
2: Right.
0: We all know that.
2: Moving on to Alabama, Paul, the dark horse candidate for Heisman Trophy pick, I said, was Keelan Russell. I'm feeling more confident at least about that. He might be, at least in New York, I'm not saying he's ready to win it yet, but he might be in New York, because this kid is really good. And my last thing, Paul, is I don't even think if Keywon Lacy's was even played, I think Florida would have still won the game. I don't think it would have made a difference.
0: It would have maybe been 7 points closer. Hey, Travis, thank you very, very much. John is in Louisville.
3: Hey, good afternoon, Paul. And I'm expecting more depressing and melancholy calls from the Aggie and Sooner fans today, but at least Clemson didn't lose. There's some value there, right?
0: True.
3: Hey, first, Paul, before I get to my CFP question, would you agree last weekend was by far the best weekend for college football games and your best college campus visit so far this year as well?
0: Oh, yeah. I mean, listen, it was a great weekend.
3: All around. I really enjoyed the Florida visit. So, Paul, let's look at the latest and likely CFP candidates from the Big Ten and SEC. Let's get the Big Ten out of the way. I have Ohio State, Indiana, and the re-energized Oregon making the CFP. Penn State blew the opportunity to sneak in with a Notre Dame-like schedule. So I only see 3 CFP selections from the Big Ten at this time. Do you agree?
0: So far I do, yes.
3: Yeah, but perhaps UCLA can sneak in if they can win that game against USC at the end of the season. For the SEC, Paul, I see possibly 5 SEC teams making a CFP, starting with the number 1 Texas and Georgia and Alabama. And obviously the surging Florida team, and I guess the fifth team would be any SEC entry that can keep it to two losses. What do you say?
0: Yeah, and I mean, LSU, Ole Miss, still possible, I mean, for good reason.
3: Right. And for the CFP final, I see a rematch of Texas versus Ohio State. What's your thoughts?
0: I tend to agree. Right now, I think they're it all depends on where Georgia lands in the seeding. I'm still pretty high on Georgia.
3: That makes a difference. And I see Heisman leaning toward the Ohio State receiver. Where are you at today?
0: Yeah, I mean, I'm all for everybody from Kamario Taylor to Keelan. But the bottom line is Jeremiah Smith is going to be the favorite to win the Heisman. Thanks for the call, John. Appreciate it very, very much. Let me move along and talk to Larry in Austin. Larry, go right ahead. Larry,
4: well,
0: there? Hey,
4: Paul, thanks for taking my call.
0: Thank you.
4: Just a couple of comments on the Colin Simmons situation from this weekend. I mean, there are folks online that they just want to tear the young man a new one. Was it vulgar? Absolutely. Embarrassment to the university, unmistakably. But I can assure you, whatever it is in his background that allowed him to matriculate at the University of Texas, there's somebody sitting at home who is embarrassed, and he is disappointed for having embarrassed. So any suggestions that he should have been suspended, I just totally disagree with. And it's not like this is a young man who has a reputation for being one who excessively celebrates. I mean, you see some of these guys, they make a routine tackle, they get a beat in their chest like they just cured cancer. That's not who Colin Simmons is. So I think this was an unfortunate incident by a 20-year-old, and I think it's a one-off, and I just think we should just call it what it is and then move forward. I'd like to get your thoughts.
0: Yeah, Larry, I think it's a systemic problem overall, and I think there are a lot of reasons why we're seeing it. And I think the coaches, in spite of whatever they say afterwards, don't exactly know what to do. Where 20 years ago, 10 years ago, Larry, we all know what would have happened. Thanks for the call. Stacy is up next.
5: Hey, Mr. Rocket Man. Hey, Paul, have you ever seen a rocket on wheels? Have you ever saw a rocket on wheels, Paul?
0: I don't think so.
5: Yes, you have. You didn't see Keaton Russell. That boy got a rocket on the ball. He dropped not one, not two, not three, but four rockets, baby. AJ, those were illegal balls, by the way. Take these glasses off. Chris, don't call this show no more. I've been wondering. I said, somebody been playing for Alabama. And I thought it was you, Paul Finebaum, but I was wrong. Yeah, it was Dr. Redder. Thank you, Dr. Redder. Keep playing for the Tide. Roll Tide, baby.
0: It is nice to have Alabama fans among those boasting. It's been a while. We will take a break. Mike Rodak will tell us about the Tide's biggest game of the year at Mississippi State. Yes, you heard me correctly. We're coming right back.
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0: Hey, welcome back. Mike Rodak covers the University of Alabama, which has been mostly a happy group this fall. Mike, great to talk to you again as Alabama plays its biggest game of the year, a game that traditionally is not all that big, coming off a 31-point win over South Carolina after two near misses. Before we go look ahead, Mike, just your takeaway from Saturday night, a game that started off shaky but quickly became almost like a lot of Alabama's games, but in reverse.
1: Yeah, exactly. You know, it was kind of two slow starts that they had, you know, against Kentucky and Florida State. It kind of looked like it was going to be that way in the South Carolina game. They gave up a 56-yard run defensively in the first play, and their first drive offensively was a three and out. But really after that, it was kind of guns blazing, you know, going up 35-3 by late in the second quarter. And yeah, I think the passing game has really come along, and Keelan Russell has really come along these past 3 or 4 weeks. And, you know, for a lot of that second quarter there, even the first quarter, it looked like kind of the old Alabama offense that we remember from, you know, 5 years ago, where it was Bryce Young or Mac Jones or Tua, and they were just slinging the ball around. And there was just too much talent to stop at wide receiver. And it was easy. It looked easy, you know, for what they were doing there for a while in Saturday night's game. And like I said, 35-3, you thought maybe they could turn that into like a, you know, a 55-3 sort of blowout. And then it turned again on them. You know, South Carolina scored a touchdown right before halftime. And, you know, there was a scoreless third quarter. So it slowed down a little bit. I think that's probably, you know, what the coaching staff is going to harp on this week. But overall, it was their best game that they played this year. I think Kalen DeBoer called it their most complete game that they played this year, too.
0: And Mike, we all knew before the season that the schedule looked extremely soft before Georgia. But as you look back at these four games, and I know the numbers are gaudy, and I know Tide fans are really feeling great, and they should, but is it safe to say Kentucky was probably the only real legitimate contender of this four?
1: Yeah, and I mean, we'll have to see about them too. I think obviously A&M's loss to LSU kind of dulls the meaning of that Kentucky win over A&M. I'm not quite sure how good Kentucky is, you know, or how good they will be by the end of the year. Especially, you know, they struggled in the first half against South Alabama over the weekend. So, you know, of the four teams they've played, Kentucky's probably the best. I don't know, you know, what that means in the long term. And, you know, I think most people coming into this season would have said Alabama was 4-0 right now. I don't think there was a single game out of these first four that, you know, would have been a popular upset pick. You know, like Kentucky was a little bit, but from a betting standpoint, it really wasn't. So, you know, I think most people expected 4-0. I think a lot of people expected 5-0. That's what I had in my prediction. You know, I had them beating Mississippi State. Now that game looks a little bit harder. So as of right now, Alabama's schedule to this point has been the 46th hardest in the country, according to ESPN's metrics. But the rest of the year out, the reigning games that they have, it's the sixth toughest in the country. So, you know, it's just the way the SEC schedules games. You know, some teams have harder games early. Some teams have harder games late. Alabama hasn't had to go to LSU. They haven't had to go to Ole Miss. They haven't had to go to Florida. You know, they don't play Florida, Texas, or Ole Miss at all this year. So it just depends on who you play and when you play them, you know, in terms of ranking teams right now. But I think a lot of people would have had Alabama 4-0 at this point. It's just a question of where will they be by the middle of November after some of these bigger games come up.
0: Yeah, and recalibrating, let's talk about this weekend, because you've covered Alabama a long time, and To be generous here, State is not a game that Alabama has ever taken too seriously. And am I correct on this, that Kalen DeBoer is even taking his team over the morning of the game this weekend?
1: Yeah, he is. I mean, it's, as we know, it's a pretty short drive over from Tuscaloosa to Starkville. It's the two closest SEC schools geographically. And so I would have to go back and check what they did. You know, it's been a while since they played an early game there. I think 2019, that was the game where Tua broke his hip. That was the last time Alabama played an early kickoff in Starkville. So I would have to do the research and figure out if they went over the morning of for that one. You know, it obviously does come with some risk of, you know, your bus breaks down, whatever the case may be. Are you delayed coming over there? I think there's going to be some weather coming through this weekend, some rain in Alabama and Mississippi. So yeah, you know, there's probably some risk to it, but there's also, you know, keeping your routine Friday night, sleeping in your own bed. They are a morning practice team, so typically players are up by, you know, 5 a.m. anyway to go to meetings and practice, and they practice at 9 a.m. most days. So it's not too out of the ordinary there. But to your point about Mississippi State, it's funny because when the SEC came out with this 9-game SEC schedule with 3 permanent opponents, remember there was a lot of complaining about would it be LSU or Mississippi State for Alabama to play annually. And obviously Alabama fans are like, well, we want Mississippi State. Well, right now, it might be debatable which team is the tougher team, which game is the tougher game for Alabama because of Kamario Taylor. And it actually might be a little bit tougher for Alabama to go on the road in Starkville to face what could be a good Mississippi State team than obviously LSU kind of, you know, dealing with some injuries and reeling a little bit.
0: Mike Rodak with us. Mike, I will say this. It seems like you have 2 major beats. One is, of course, Alabama, but the other one remains Nick Saban. Stop me if I'm wrong about that. And the reason I bring that up is that we are a week away from the great celebration of the Saban documentary. But I keep following various social media trends, and am I wrong that some of Saban's comments, especially involving this Protect College Sports Act, are drawing an unusual number of slings and arrows? It used to be that nobody criticized Nick Saban. What do you sense? Is something happening here?
1: Yeah, it's an interesting question. I think he traditionally has tried to stay away from politics, and you know, even some of the times when he has kind of waded into those waters, I think he's done so very carefully. You know, I think of a couple of times with Joe Manchin, who's one of his friends going back to West Virginia. And, you know, I think he, especially in Manchin's case, where Manchin was a Democrat, I think, you know, Nick Saban was certainly sensitive of, you know, political affiliation there, you know, in the region, you know, where he was coaching. So I think he was always very aware of, like, what does this look like for me if I get involved with this? I think in this particular case, you know, he was kind of brought into this whole discussion by Donald Trump, by Randy Levine, by some of these people on the college sports committee, the presidential committee. And, you know, I think he's really taken it under his wing. Like, he it's truly become a cause to him. Now, in doing so, you do bring yourself into a political battle where it's not completely partisan, but there's a lot of support for the PCSA on the Republican side. There's certainly a lot of pushback against it from the Democratic side. And if you're taking the side of promoting it on air and, you know, making that clear that that's what you want, you're obviously opening yourself up to criticism from the other side. So, you know, that's just the natural course of things, you know, when you're getting into politics, which essentially he is. And I think he's aware of that, but you do so at your own risk. And I'm not surprised that there has been, like you said, kind of criticism or blowback from it when he's been on air talking about it.
0: And there was particularly sharp criticism the other day because he came out endorsing it again on College Game Day. Then not long afterwards, I don't know if he was joking or not. I'll leave it to you. But he said if he were still coaching, he would go after Kamario Taylor and the Porter. And it seemed to rub the social media police the wrong way, especially one of our frequent guests here, Michael Bratton from that SEC podcast. And I don't watch, I'm not able to watch game day because of other duties at that hour. But can you address that? Because it just seems like Saban, who I think we would both agree is probably the smartest guy I've ever dealt with from a media standpoint, seems to, now that everything is being documented, keeps running into these difficult moments.
1: Yeah, I mean, I in some ways I like it because it's, I think when he's honest and he's kind of off the cuff, I think that's when he's best on TV. You know, when he's trying to, you know, play both sides or trying to be very careful in his words, I think that's when he becomes a little bit more vanilla on TV. And, you know, you don't win an Emmy by just giving no opinion on College Game Day. So I like it personally, but I can see, especially in that particular comment, where it would rub people the wrong way. And, you know, I don't know to what extent he was joking. If it was a joke, I don't know if it was necessarily like what the point of it was. But he said in the past, you go back to the draft, the NFL draft 2 years ago, he was on ABC's broadcast talking about how they tried to get, I believe it was the Toledo cornerback to come into the portal. And that's, it's not like it's I mean, a lot of teams do that. Like, that's college football these days. Like, every team right now is looking at players who could go into the portal. Every team right now is, I'm sure, to some degree, talking to agents or people around the players and trying to figure out what might happen, you know, 2 or 3 months from now. So it's not like an outrageous comment to make. It's obviously, it's suggesting something that by the letter of the law would be wrong, but it's, he's not coaching anymore. Like, he's just on air talking, which, again, I think it's good from a, program, a media standpoint, to have that sort of voice on air. So, you know, I don't know. Like, it's,
0: and by the way, Mike, he's now 2 years into game day. Has he ever picked against Alabama?
1: He has not. He has not yet. And I'd be interested to see what happens this week. I think obviously Alabama and their win over South Carolina would make it a little less likely that he would pick against them this weekend. But there is nobody on the planet Earth that likes Kamario Taylor more than Nick Saban. I think he has made that clear at every possible juncture on any sort of program that he's been on, it seems like, you know, for the last couple months. So he's not wrong. Like, I think there's probably a lot of validity to his statements, but yeah, it's funny. Like, Paul, I've watched College Game Day pretty closely for a while now. I think through the first 4 weeks of this season, they've maybe talked about Alabama a grand total of like 2 minutes, 90 seconds, like through these first 4 weeks. And every time that they talk about young quarterbacks in the SEC, there's not a whole lot of talk about Keelan Russell. It seems to be Kamario Taylor every single time is a name that comes out of Nick Saban's mouth, which is very interesting. I don't know, you know, what the motives are behind that. And, you know, everybody says, if, you know, he's not talking big about Alabama, that must mean he doesn't want to give them rat poison. But I don't think he's purposefully injecting rat poison into Kamario Taylor. I think he legitimately likes the guy and wants to talk about him. So it's... It's again, I appreciate the honesty. I'm never going to get mad at somebody for being honest on air.
0: Well, he did say earlier this year, as you know, because you quoted him, Alabama was ranked so well, maybe they'll be able to sneak up on somebody, and I guess that includes Mississippi State this weekend, which I don't think has beaten Alabama since Saban's first year. Mike, thank you. Always great to talk to you. Mike Rodak, nobody better covering the Tide. We will take a short break and back after this.
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12: 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DeAndre Swift and the Bears looking to get that Chicago magic cooking again.
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12: 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A marquee NFC matchup in primetime? 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

0: Paul Feinbaum here. 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Zaxby's.
1: Zandy starts it off at Georgia, Kentucky at South Carolina. Big game for Will Stein and McNeese at LSU. And not to discourage you to watch the McNeese game, but Lane Kiffin indicated just a few minutes ago that he might sit his starters against McNeese State. Sam Levitt, obviously one he is looking to give an off day to. Let's move along and check out Lynn in Florence, Alabama. Hello, Lynn. Good afternoon.
2: Yes, sir. Mr. Feinbaum, thank you for taking my call.
1: I was wondering
2: if we were going to see you crowd surf this weekend on SEC Nation, since Tim Tebow did it this past weekend. I'm going to hang up and let you address that question. Be safe. Be smooth.
1: Yeah, there are complex questions. There are questions that are nuanced, and then there are questions that will get a straight yes or no, and the answer is no, I will not. I think Tebow's a little more capable of diving into a crowd than I am. I would just hate to dive into the crowd backwards and have everybody move out of the way and land on my head. Let's go to Dwayne next in Georgia. Hey, Dwayne.
3: Hey, Paul, thanks for taking my call. I have two questions. One, and I know that LSU and the Ole Miss game didn't turn out the way I would like to have. Do you think, though, that if LSU would have played the game against Ole Miss like they did against Texas A&M, do you think it could have been a different outcome? And then the second question is I'm just curious how when Oregon lost, they dropped from 6 to 19, and Ole Miss loses, they were 4 and dropped to 9. I just wanted to see what your thoughts.
1: Yeah, well, I mean, at the time, Oregon lost at Oklahoma State, which was nobody thought was any good at all. Turned out that they're a good program. They had a big win over the weekend. Dwayne, thanks for the call. I'll say this maybe at least for the next couple of weeks. Don't get hung up on the AP poll. It's a moving target, and the only polls that matter in college football now, in about 6 weeks when the college football playoff poll comes out. The rest of these they're fun if you're Florida and you're in the top 10 or Mississippi State, but they don't mean very much. Let's continue with more phone calls, and Momo is up next in Georgia.
4: Paul.
1: Hey there.
4: Paul, this is in reference to what happened in Tennessee. I just wanted to know, that's the most classless thing I've ever seen on a collegiate football field. In front of 102,000 people, the president of the United States. I mean, and then Sark says, hey, he got 5 sacks. Well, y'all sacked that kid, that 18-year-old kid, 10 times, and he was still in position to win the game.
1: I can't find much fault with what you said. I thought it was completely and utterly classless, and thought Steve Sarkisian was really soft in what he said. And then he said today, that I had a long talk with him. I mean, that is not excusable behavior, and I appreciate what you said.
4: Well, I want to thank all them Georgia coaches, because I've never seen a Georgia player do that in my life, and I hope I never see Muschamp on the Georgia sideline again. He'll get fired again, and I hope Kirby don't put him on the payroll.
1: Well, I don't think he's going to do that, considering right now he's pretty well gainfully employed out in Texas. Hey, thanks for the call. Appreciate it. Rusty in Gulf Shores. Good afternoon.
5: Hey, Mr. Feinbaum, hope you're doing well this evening. I'm going to keep this short and simple for you. First of all, I'm convinced that Daryl from Georgia is either on Ritalin or has had at least 2 or 3 road rage incidents. This dude is, he conveniently leaves out their record against Alabama. That's the first thing. The second thing is this. Summerall, by far, well, I wouldn't say by far, but this year in the SEC is proving his worth. This dude reminds me of, like, when I was a kid, like, Bear Bryant was like, you know, I'll take mine and beat yours, and then I'll take yours and beat mine. That dude says all the right things, and what I'm seeing on the field absolutely matches it. I'm very high on Florida. But Keylon the Phenom, and then we're talking about Super Camario from Mississippi State. I just want this question answered, because you probably know the answer to this. I have my suspicions. But it's like, you know, they're only an hour apart. The demographics for that little area isn't huge or whatever. If it was USC and UCLA and you had two quarterbacks going against, you know, each other, then it'd be like a huge thing. But like, I don't get it. Like 11 a.m. kickoff, I can't drink beer before noon or my wife will divorce me. It takes me 4 to 6 hours to like freaking smoke any meat. Like, what am I gonna make? Hot dogs from Mississippi State? Like, I don't get it. Anyway, I'll hang up. I want
1: to
5: hear your response.
1: Yeah, let me try to. Hey, thanks for the call, Randy. Everybody gets upset now. This is something fairly new. In the past, you did not want to be the 11 o'clock game. We called that the 11 a.m. JP game, which was, you know, usually. Two of the lower division schools. That noon 11 o'clock game, noon in the Eastern time zone, is no longer frowned upon. And the reason why you have it is that when the SEC went into this new deal with ESPN/ABC, the bigger games are on ABC now, they need to fill that window. It's a valuable piece of property on an over-the-air network. So everybody, I don't know, I'll have to double-check with the SEC, but I think everyone is required to play in that window a certain number of times. So that's why you had the game last week. This is unusual, but 2 weeks in a row, the number one SEC game has been in the early window. But and by the way, they try to manage it. Yeah, this week in particular, this week, and it maybe happens once a year, but the ACC has the primetime window. It has Miami at Clemson. Now, this is the first time all year that, and one of the last times that the SEC won't be there. So I'll see if I can get the exact number, but it's a rotation where Alabama plays a couple. Everybody has to have a couple of numbers. One school does not get stuck in. Now there's different windows. You can get stuck in the secondary window more than maybe you want to, but not in the ABC window. So that's why it is. It's unusual. By the way, the Big Ten plays its biggest game of the week usually in that noon 11 o'clock window. This week, they don't have that. It turns out that the biggest game of the week is going to be in the middle of the afternoon. It's television. It's big deals, and everyone has to participate whether they want to or not, because they all cash those zillion-dollar checks. Quick break. Back with more right after this.
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0: wait, the response is on. DeAndre Swift and the Bears looking to get that Chicago Magic cooking again.
1: Teams they beat.
0: A marquee NFC matchup in primetime? 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

0: We are back, and let's check in with Leland in Columbia, South Carolina. Good afternoon.
1: Hey, Paul. How you doing? I just want to call in here, ask for your thoughts, maybe rant a little bit. That performance on Saturday night was the biggest disappointment. Not even. It was just sad to watch. I didn't go in there expecting to win, but it was sad. And I'll tell you what's even sadder, Paul. The way Dylan Stewart acted in that game and on that sideline shows you how incompetent Shane Beamer is, and not to mention just the state of the program is terrible. And I just want to say this, Paul. Dylan Stewart hasn't progressed a day better since he was his freshman year. He has plateaued completely. I want him out of the program. I don't want him suspended for a game. I want him done the whole season. We're going to win three games anyway at this rate, Paul. I mean, why do I even bother, Paul? What do you think?
0: Yeah, somebody called earlier and said, "Man, what an amazing! Got to give Kirby Smart, Shane Beamer, sorry about that, Kirby, Shane Beamer credit for doing. I mean, that doesn't take any skill to suspend that player. That's automatic. And Kirby, Shane Beamer is just in a world of hurt right now because the fan base is turning on him. You get a situation like Stewart. On Saturday night, you're competitive for two series, and then the game implodes on you. And the only thing going for Shane Beamer is that the expectations are not that high. And right now you can't use the fact, like Kirby Smart once said, well, they were almost in the playoffs a couple of years ago. That's a long time ago. And I think the question comes down to, if not Shane Beamer, then who do you go out and get? And that's, remember, athletic director there has only been there about a year and a half. So you're always in, if you're Shane Beamer, you're always in more trouble with a new athletic director. Thanks for the call, Leland. Really appreciate it. Excellent point, by the way. Trey is up next.
2: Hey, Paul. It looks like things are back to normal for at least a week. Stacy's calling in and saying Roll Tide, and Daryl's making sure we know what Kirby Smart's record is at home for at least a week. What do you think, Paul?
0: It does seem like it does seem right. You're 100% correct.
2: Paul, about the Alabama game, and not a lot of complaining, but some of the people I talked to complaining about the way they looked after halftime coming out into the third quarter. They didn't do very much. But, Paul, this is my observation, and tell me what you think. It looked like they were really, really working hard on trying to establish a running game. They had a lead, so when you have a lead in games like that, you got things that you can go into halftime, make some adjustments, and try to start running the football. They have ran the football well, Paul, but we know that that's up and down. Their schedule is going to get a lot harder, and they're going to have to run the football.

0: all better. But when they wasn't running, the fourth quarter started, and they went back to throwing the
1: football. 100% agreement with you. I mean, first of all, the game's over. We don't exactly know what the coaches are thinking about, but they're already thinking about the following week. They're no longer really – I mean, nobody was concerned about South Carolina after halftime. Thanks for the call. Really good point you made there. Paul, up next in Tennessee. Hey, Paul.
2: Yeah, Paul, I'd like to shoot four questions to you and have you answer them, agree or disagree. Can you do that for me?
1: I'll give it a shot, sure.
2: Okay. On the Texas – I'm talking about Texas-Tennessee game – I think the guy's name was Simmons that made the five tackles and then had the antic of showboating. Don't you think that when he did that, that it canceled out the great play of five tackles?
1: You agree? I was embarrassed for the Texas program when I saw that. And the only person that didn't seem to be too embarrassed was Steve Sarkisian.
2: So you agree or disagree?
1: I agree totally.
2: Okay. Next question. Based on the quarterback, he got sacked 10 times, but I feel like that even the running game is not on Faison or the running back. It's on the O-line. Agree or disagree?
1: I would agree with you on that.
2: Okay, third question. When Faison took the team down 2 minutes left in the game, threw the touchdown pass, they got an onside kick, but he threw the Hail Mary. I thought he did a fantastic job for an 18-year-old kid there in the last 2 minutes.
1: I agree with that, too. I know a lot of people are being critical of him, but what do you expect? I mean, Josh Heupel probably deep down felt like he got more out of him than he thought.
2: Well, they had a Hail Mary in previous years against Georgia, so that could have been. The last one I have is, what do you think the defense done for Tennessee? I thought they did good because they held Arch pretty good, and they didn't let Texas score very many points.
1: Listen, I thought Tennessee played well. I mean, and I'm not trying to just skip everything we just talked about, but Tennessee's defense put them in a position to win the game at the end, whether it was legal or not. And by the way, that I mean, it came out today that it was not a legal kick, but I didn't hear anybody in the booth, including the former head of the SEC officials, say anything at the time. I mean, I was watching the game like you were, Paul. Hey, thanks for the call. G is up next. Good afternoon.
3: Hey Paul. Thanks for taking my call. Paul, when do you think, I actually think that Buster Faulkner at Florida, the OC, ready for a head coaching job in the SEC?
1: He certainly seems to be trending in that direction, yeah.
3: Yeah, and then the guy we just called a few minutes ago about the South Carolina coaching job, you think you'd be a good fit, or you think you would wait for something better to come along? Or?
1: Yeah, I mean, listen, I don't know what Buster Faulkner's thinking about, but anytime you do the job that he's doing, you move to the head of the line, and, I mean, just look at who are the star coaches already this season. Will Stein is one of them. Dan Lanning used to be an assistant. These are not automatics. A lot of assistants get head coaching jobs and you never hear from them again. But right now, I would say that South Carolina fans would probably gamble on a hot assistant over what they have right now.
3: Yeah, you know, because when he was at Georgia as an analyst, I don't know when Tech got him, it hurt me, man, because I just knew that I was hoping he was going to play Bobo, but unfortunately he didn't, so he shined at what he was at. He shined at Tech, then he shined down in Florida, so good luck for him in the future. Thanks, Paul, for taking my call.
1: Thank you very much. We'll take a break. Coming back with much more right after this. There's nothing worse than waking up sick, and this time of the year, with the kids back in school surrounded by hundreds of others, yours may bring home a whole new world of viruses and bacteria your family may have no immunity to. No kids? 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

0: 17. That is Thursday. Robert is up next in Iowa. Hey, Robert.
1: Hey, how are you, Paul?
0: Robert, we're doing great.
1: Yeah, Paul, I don't know if you heard. I'm sorry that I talked to you about that. Did you heard about Iowa on Michigan? They win by 1 point.
0: You know, I got home from the trip the other day in time to watch the end of that, and that was one of the most exciting endings I've ever seen. And by the way, I know you're an Iowa fan. When I was at your house a couple of years ago, there were Hawkeye flags up and down the street.
1: Yeah, and I would like to know about that, Dan. It was great to hear him call. Listen, if you're out there, listen. I would like to know that you're doing okay, and I'd love to hear your voice. Keep calling, man. You are doing good. And I'm Paul by my boss. See you here about basketball.
0: No, listen, Robert. So I assume you got big plans for Saturday to watch that game.
1: Alabama and Missouri State. It's going to be a super knocker. I hope they win. And I hope they put it more points on the board.
0: Well, I hope you're right. Robert, that is the game of the weekend, and we will all be watching. Robert, thank you. Great to hear from you. Brian is up next in Tulsa.
2: Oh, I'm in football hell. I am in football hell. Not only because my Dallas Cowboys choked yesterday, but what I saw on Saturday was the most pathetic excuse of a football team to go to Georgia to try to compete and get their asses beat so bad. It reminded me of a bad John Blake team. I mean, let's take a look at John Upremia. I mean, John Mateer couldn't even hold on to a damn football. He couldn't even hold on to a grease pig. Defense is supposed to be the best defense in the nation. They've won 41 points to a really good Georgia team. But yet, we didn't even show up to play. I don't know, Paul. I don't know if it was just the Oklahoma team that showed up, or was it Norman's JV football team? Because this doesn't look like OU. This does not look like the team that Oklahoma was supposed to be. So I'm saying this right now. Maybe it's time for Brent Venables to go, and maybe it's time to bring back Bob Stoops, because at least with Stoops, the coach in Oklahoma, we didn't have teams like this under Bob Stoops. Paul, I'm just angry. I'm just embarrassed for what the hell I saw Saturday night. And the Roger Denny, congratulations on giving $8 million to a coach who seems to can't win during the even years. Paul, you all have a great day. I'm just not in a good mood. Y'all have a great day. I'm out.
0: Not a happy camper. Brad is up next.
3: And Paul, thanks for taking my call. You know, you know this. If you don't drink your team's Kool-Aid and you happen to have an objective opinion, you're not a fan. Oh, no, you're not a fan. I'm a fan. And we have an elite defense. We know that. But we played a dumpster fire of an offense in Oklahoma the other day. John Mateer obviously thought it was Halloween over here in Athens. He was giving the ball up to us like we give out candy to kids over here. So all these Georgia fans called thinking we did something, strutting around like a bantam rooster. We have not played a complete team. We have not done that yet. We have not. And we won't play a complete team until we go to Alabama October the 10th. Then you'll find out what kind of team you have. But right now, I can go ahead and say it, Paul, and I'm just objective, and you know me. I give credit where credit's due. When it's not due, I'm going to say something about it. And we're not there yet. And, Paul, let me ask you a question. Straight up, would you have your starting quarterback late in the fourth quarter running quarterback keepers? with the score being what it was against Oklahoma, a defense that's really good? Would you do that if you're a head coach?
0: Well, first of all, I wouldn't have my starting quarterback in the game.
3: Exactly. So I'm going to chalk that up to Bobo the Bozo. I knew you'd come out sooner or later. You're like a jack in the box. You're going to come out. And for you to have Gunnar Stockton in there that late in the game in the first place, much less running him, tells me that you are a moron. But thanks, Paul, for taking my call, and y'all join the enjoy the rest of your evening. Thank you.
0: Thank you very, very much. Swamp Dog is up next.
4: Good afternoon, Paul. Thanks for taking my call. Yeah. Hey, I saw something this morning on TV that I never rarely had seen. You and Stephen A. Smith was on the same page about something there with that USC and Lincoln Riley thing going on out there.
0: Yeah, I thought it might be Stephen A. having jet lag flying back from Rio, that he was just agreeing with everything.
4: Well, y'all was on the same page about that, and I agree with both of you about it. That guy should be suspended for more games than he's got, you know. And Lincoln Riley don't know what's going on out there. But if I had told you, going back to the SEC, if I had told you before the year started that Georgia and Florida would play each other twice in Atlanta, you would have told me I was crazy, wouldn't you? And most, I would have thought myself as being crazy, to tell you the truth. But, you know, a lot of people might think Georgia would be there, but who would think that Florida could be there? And I watched every team in the SEC play this year, and I have not seen two more complete teams, in my opinion, than Georgia and Florida. Texas don't impress me. Not really. They got a lot of deficiencies, too. Everybody's got deficiencies. But the most complete teams that I've seen are Georgia and Florida. And I can't believe I'm saying that, but nothing would tickle me more than for Georgia and Florida to play each other in the SEC championship game in Atlanta. And, you know, that's how a rival down here. We Florida, there's nobody we'd rather beat than Florida as a Georgia fan. Alabama's coming close to it, but it's Florida. And I got to admit, Florida looks pretty darn good. How do you feel about that?
0: Yeah, I thought they looked great. It is still 4 weeks into the season before you buy any SEC championship tickets. We'll be right back.
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0: people a little bit later on to break down what really happened on Saturday. Let's check in with Hugh in Columbia, South Carolina.
1: Hey, Paul. Long-time listener, first-time caller. Just enjoying my Monday. I was
0: changing
1: the call about Shane Beamer. I mean, like that Leland guy was saying earlier, most incompetent coach in the SEC. He should be fired for what he's putting on the field. And I know you're talking about how him being fired, you didn't really get Leland to finish his point on who should be hired. I have a good choice in Mel Tucker. Won big games at Michigan State. He's been in that Alabama coaching tree for a long time as that DB coach. Has that SEC experience. And I'm just going to leave you with this, and I'm going to hang up. He should go back to real football, run the wing tee, win these big games in the SEC. Thank you, Paul. Let you live
0: Thank
1: with
0: you.
1: That.
0: Thank you. That's the second or third Mel Tucker comment I've heard about South Carolina, and I don't know where it started. I mean, I would agree. Mel Tucker was an outstanding coach, and he was so good that he got a $100 million contract, went out and lost the next week, and somehow got fired in the midst of it all. Larry is up next. Good afternoon.
2: Hello, Paul. How are you?
0: We are doing great. Thank you.
2: I had a question for you, but Brad just called on the Bulldogs, and the Bulldogs are my team. And if you recall, last year I was one of those who said Bobo had to go. But I think Bobo's offensive signal calling and play calling this year is far superior to last year. The first 20 minutes of Georgia's football games this season have been just unbelievably good. You agree with me on that?
0: You know, I do agree. And listen, we've all been critics at some point of Bobo, but these are not the games that have always bothered me about Bobo. It's the bigger games when the pressure is on. But he's off to a good start this year. Now, the last two games have been pretty laughable. And I realize Oklahoma was supposed to be a good team. They're not. They're terrible. Arkansas is a joke. So. But Oklahoma is a very good defensive team, so that was more of a challenge than he has faced to date. But Larry, I feel pretty good about the Dogs. We'll find out in a week
2: and
0: a half.
2: I want to ask you my one concern about them, Paul.
0: Okay.
2: And this was why I called before. I just heard Brad's previous call. I wanted to ask you if the pass defense of the Bulldogs is in the hands of second and third stringers in these ball games, because the pass defense right now of the Bulldogs is a big concern to me about them going all the way. If that pass defense was stronger, I think they could go all the way. What are your thoughts?
0: Yeah, Larry, and again, this is always hard to quantify, but I really do like their starters, but a lot of the garbage points are coming late, which I'm sure irritates Kirby Smart, but he has to get those other guys in there. You have to hope, and this is everybody's getting banged up. LSU has lost a bunch of players, so have other schools. If you start getting injuries, that could affect the Dogs as they get into the CFP. Larry, thank you very, very much. It is Monday as we continue. One more guest here on what's been a busy day. Bash is up next.
3: Thank you, Paul. And before I get started, I have to say, roll damn Tide to the day I die. Now, that game Saturday, Paul, just like myself, I bet Dr. Feinbaum had one of the most peaceful SEC games in the post-Nick Saban era since Kalen DeBoer took over. But enough about that. The real story on this Monday that you talked about on First Take this morning is John Sumrall and the Florida Gators, Paul. Four games into his career, he has already took the Gators back into the top 10. But and I loved what you said to them on SEC Nation on Saturday, how they got the better coach. He's way better than Lane Kiffin. But here's another person, Paul, that the Florida Gator fans need to thank for having John Sumrall be their coach today. And that's your favorite last year's Monday afternoon weekly interview, Brian Kelly, Paul. If it wasn't for Brian Kelly, let me ask you this question. If it wasn't for him getting off to a horrible start last year and having the LSU administration fire him, then what, you know what was going to happen. Lane was going to go to Florida. Sumrall would have found a way to figure it out and go to Auburn because Florida wouldn't have been available. And then Golish would have probably went to Arkansas. But because, what do you think about this, Paul? Because Brian Kelly failed so miserably last year, that's how all the pieces of the SEC fit the way they are today.
0: No, that is 100% correct. I mean, the dominoes are always going to fall. You knew Napier was gone. Kelly was not expected to get fired until that A&M game. Then the athletic director, Jeff Landry, decided to get rid of him immediately.
3: 100%. And it's funny how that A&M game last year, Paul, like that was the game that you probably got on First Take last year and made you think that Marcel Reed was a Heisman candidate quarterback, going to be a huge future lead for him. And then 1 year later, Paul, let me ask you a question.
0: If you're an NFL GM and you had to decide for a third string quarterback between Lenoris Sellers, Mateer, and Marcel Reed, I want to know what you're thinking about.
3: Well, let me just say this first. No way in hell is it John Mateer. Like, you can already take his name off the damn
0: okay,
3: list.
0: Okay, let me ask you another question.
3: Okay.
0: If your neighborhood football team, if Mateer is available, would you take him then?
3: No. After that play I saw on the goal line, Paul, I don't want him playing for a high school like quarterback's coach. Like, that was absolutely pathetic. He said, you know, he was asked about that question in the media. He said, "It's happened to me a few times when I was at Washington State in the cold, but never in the game." I'm like, that is the most... I mean, I will admit to John Mateer, it was fair on him answering that question head on. But still, Paul, go ahead and throw all of his film, all of his highlights out of the window, because that play is all we're going to remember. I mean, it's that terrible. But like, going back to you, who do I think's better between Sellers and Reed? God, Paul, that's like asking me, would I rather be shot or hung? Like, they both suck. But, I mean, I will say Lenore Sellers did keep competing more against Alabama than I saw Marcel Reed. Because, again, Marcel Reed went into Baton Rouge last year, a year ago, and like you were saying, he made himself a Heisman candidate. And here's my question to you. Does it say more about Lane Kiffin changing the culture in LSU to turn a game like that around in 360 degrees, or does it say more about the Texas A&M where they're at and how much of a downfall?
0: I think it says more about Kiffin. I still believe in Mike Elko. I'm not abandoning ship there. Of the ones we've talked about, I would take him. He just has some quarterback issues. He's had them for a while, by the way. He was just slow to realize it. Thank you for the call. Let's check in with Francis up next in Dallas.
4: Paul, good afternoon.
0: Thank you.
4: Couple questions about this Florida coach. Do you think he's going to replicate exactly what Cignetti did last year and do it this year? Do it 1 year early?
0: Listen, I think as big a fan as I am of Sumrall, and there are similarities, a big difference in age, but in terms of toughness, and the biggest thing that I got out of Sumrall this weekend. And we talked about it Saturday morning when he joined us on the Saturday show, was the weight room. And it's not something we talk about very often, but he brought his weight guy. He found him at Troy. And he said, usually you walk in and fire everybody. But I found that this guy was a retired Green Beret, and he's the toughest strength and conditioning coach I've ever dealt with. And I think you can see it on the field. The physicality of the offensive and defensive line is shocking. And that's how they've won these last 2 weeks, and I think they'll continue. But Ken, when you look at Florida's schedule, I think people need to calm down a little bit, because they still have to play the two best teams in the SEC. Now, can they navigate? Can they go to Austin and win? Can they beat Georgia? I mean, and if they're 10-2, they can't, you know, I mean, I'm not, at Missouri, at Kentucky, these are all very tricky games, that they should win. But especially this week, Missouri is a good team, maybe not an elite team, but they're a good team at home. So I am a monster fan of Sumrall. I think everybody knows that, and this is not a new thing, but still, let's not give him the championship just yet. Francis, thank you for the call. Thank you very, very much. We're up against the break. We are coming right back.
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1: Let us continue with Vance in Georgia. Hey, Vance.
2: Good afternoon, Paul.
1: Thank you.
2: Had I known, I hear the callers, they're all wonderful. They love talking about the polls. That's been going on for decades. That's just part of the fabric of college football. Had I known, if I was given the option before the season started, and we're only four games in, I would have undoubtedly picked Texas A&M and Oklahoma to be great teams this season. That's how different things can be. I mean, it's amazing to me. But I was watching. I think the conference is doing absolutely fantastic. Our friend Brian called up and said he was in football hell. Am I to understand that also Arkansas murdered Tulsa this weekend?
1: You know what? I really did not follow that game too closely, but I trust you.
2: I didn't know. I was just told yesterday that it was a rout. I'm like, damn, poor Brian. He's taking it on the chin.
1: He's a Tulsa fan, too.
2: I know. He was talking them up because Oklahoma's looked so bad. I think that Tennessee equated themselves outstandingly in that game. I really do. These teams, now Lane Kiffin comes out after that game, and I wish he'd get off this. I've been trying not to beat on this guy. But, well, you know, we should have won that game against Ole Miss. Why don't you let that go? You're in the same place they are right now. You are. And guess what's going to happen this weekend? Alabama or Mississippi State's going to be in the same damn place you are. And on and on and on. So quit worrying. Why does he keep crying about that, Paul? Is he that butthurt over it? Just stop.
1: Of course, the answer is an emphatic yes, Vance, he is.
2: I mean, he's got a quarterback hobbling around on one leg, and they're poor Texas A&M. I don't know what goes wrong at that university. I just don't get it. I pull for them, but they won't win, damn it. But that's okay. For those, the guy wanted to know about is Georgia playing a bunch of youngsters in the secondary, our secondary development? Of course they are. Yes, they are. And this is a good thing. This is good. They're getting experience. So I just think I cannot believe the quality. Incredible quality of football in from one season to the next that I've seen in our conference, and I am so proud of all of them.
1: And thank you very much, Vance. You take care of yourself. Rick is up next in Houston. Hello, Rick.
3: Hey, good afternoon, Paul. Oh, I don't know if it'd been mentioned yet, but Bob Pettit passed away late last week. LSU great and obviously an NBA great, so condolences to the Pettit family. But Paul, I don't think I've seen a weekend of college football with more lack of discipline incidents. I mean, you had the guy at Texas, but also you had the running back at Texas that had a very weird touchdown celebration, the running back. But then you know, and I'm not equating those two incidents with Dylan Stewart or the kid from USC, but do you think there's a systemic discipline problem in college football now?
1: Well, it looks like it because you can't treat these players the same way you used to. And I think that everyone knew that and has known that for some time. And I think it's finally starting to show all over the place. Thanks so much for the call. Gene is up next in Texas. Hello, Gene.
4: Hello, Paul. How you doing today?
1: We are doing great.
4: Paul, I tell you what, I take an ugly win and no win at all. I look at my little brothers up to the north, Oklahoma. They're crying because they're not winning. And I've always heard in the SEC, you better bring your defense to travel. And I do have a question for you. Do you think it's about time for Sarkisian maybe to look at some of my other quarterbacks or just let Arch go out there and be Arch? Because to me, it seems like they don't want him to play his style because they're afraid of him getting hurt. And I've always heard if you go out there and play to not get injured, you're going to get injured. So what do you think about that? And one last thing. Would you have your production team take that number one ranking off of my beloved Longhorns? We don't want to be ranked. If we win our games, we'll show up in the end where we need to be.
1: Yeah, well, I'm afraid we can't do that, but you're stuck with being number one at least for probably a few more weeks. Hey, thank you for the call. Appreciate it. Andrew in Dallas, you're on the air. Hello, Andrew.
0: Well, we need to get head coach Steve Sarkisian to fire two coaches, and one of those coaches is a special teams coordinator. He is just absolutely worthless. I mean,
1: you are right.
0: I don't know how many bungles that we've got to see from that side of the ball. I'm not sure what he brings to the table for us. And the other coach he needs to fire is that offensive coordinator himself. I mean, Steve, are we going to call like a rollout or a draw play, or are we going to max protect, call some screens? I saw we called one late in the game to Wingo. And guess what? It worked out pretty good. Everybody complaining about Mike Bobo. You guys need to chill out. All right. I watched Bobo. He just absolutely demolished Oklahoma. He averaged almost 6 yards a play on offense. Yeah, they had 306 yards, but that's because Oklahoma played like a bunch of dummies on offense and coughed up the football. It was a perfect game plan by Kirby's team, which was let's not beat ourselves because their offense is anemic at best. So why would you give them the ball? You know? I watched Texas, and we're lucky to win. And the only other thing that I got to say about that is, you know, Colin Simmons, you know, that was a big mistake on his end. I'm getting a real sick of hearing from the politicos give their 2 cents, especially one that works for Fox News. Personally, I think she should shut up and stick to geopolitics. She was famous for calling LeBron James out for a similar stupid take, okay? Mm. But I just want to end with this. Colin Simmons does a lot of stuff for the youth here. In Duncanville, he takes his NIL and gives back. And I'm not saying, you know, he shouldn't be admonished for what he did, Paul, but, you know, he does do some good things too. So I will give him that. But Steve Sarkisian, get your head examined, man. Hook him.
1: Some really good points there about the coaching there. And coordinators and head coaches do not agree anymore. Why don't we take a break? More of your phone calls straight ahead. We have guests as well.
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0: already talked about this on the show, I'm sorry, but my main question is with Oklahoma and their landscape with Brent Venables. He just got a massive extension, and he's getting his ass whooped. And what if in 2 weeks at Texas they get blown out again? Is his seat as hot as Dabo Swinney? Because, I mean, a $63 million contract extension is pretty wild for the results we're getting.
1: Well, first of all, the difference is that Dabo Swinney has played for the national championship four times and has really done a lot of incredible things. The only thing Brent Venables has done has been inconsistent. He's had two good years and two miserable years, and he's about to have a third miserable year, which tips the balance. I don't mean to be a broken record here, but Roger Denny giving him that extension a month ago remains one of the most perplexing things I have seen. There was no justification for it. There was no need for it. And we all know that that Venables did a good job last year salvaging the season by winning at Tennessee and Alabama, but he also choked a 17-0 lead at home against Alabama in the CFP. And this year has been an utter disaster, and the fan base is turning on him. And quite frankly, I have to double check the buyout, considering what the AD just did. But it might be difficult to round that money up for a guy that just got extended 4 weeks ago.
0: Yeah, no, I agree, Paul. It's just like you said, perplexing. I don't really understand the extension or how they even came to the conclusion after, as you said, some mediocre, pretty bad years and a handful of good years with really nothing to show for it. Yeah, that's it. I appreciate it, Paul.
1: Thank you very, very much. It's a real problem, but you know, ADs right now, they're trying to win the social media wars as opposed to being pragmatic and fiscally responsible. And right now, the new guy at Oklahoma is definitely not in contention for AD of the year at this point in time. Let's check out Camden in Alabama. Hello, Camden.
2: Hey, Paul, how you doing?
1: We're doing well.
2: I was just calling today to talk to you about a few questions. I was wondering, after Florida's 52-28 win over Ole Miss, what did you see that convinced you that they belong in the playoffs?
1: Well, it's really simple. The thing that I'm most impressed by, Camden, is their physicality. I mean, they are just beating the other guy to a pulp. They've done it I've focused on them 2 weeks before. I mean, I know they were doing it against lesser competition, but on the road against Auburn, they devoured the offensive and defensive lines, and they did it again this past week against a much better and what I thought was a pretty elite team. Camden, thanks for the call. Matt is in Ohio. You're on the air. Hello, Matt.
3: Well, how are you, sir?
1: We are doing great. Thank you.
3: Good to talk to you again. So, first, I want to open up real quick. Super happy win about the Steelers. They look like the Steelers that they usually are. Me and my actually play-by-play partner, Matt Lipsack, who's also the voice for the professional hockey team Youngstown Phantoms, are huge Steeler fans. Super happy about the line play personally. Their defense looked great. They were able to play in a tough, you know, end of game win situation. I was happy with that. Happy with some other things, but I wanted to ask you about the hit over the weekend that everybody's talking about, obviously. You know, you have your USC player, Dante Moore, you know, they suspended him for a game. That's not why I'm bothered as an XD1 player. What I was bothered about was how he was cracking hands with guys on the sidelines while on the field they're surrounding him. He's not moving. And he's like, that's okay. I took care of business. That's not how the school that I came from Jim Tressel, that's not how you play. But I wanted to congratulate you on the Alabama win. That was a big win for them. I told you Texas was not going to go down. Something that I've wanted to talk about in mass for a long time, and I thank you for giving me the opportunity.
1: Sure.
3: When the Heisman Trophy came up, and ironically enough, it happens to be against Travis Henry, one of, you know, your Alabama Crimson Tide, who's still doing great.

0: in the pros, but he came up against Christian McCaffrey in the Heisman. Christian McCaffrey broke every record that Barry Sanders himself had set and still managed to take second place. I have never seen, now listen, I already have an attitude about the Heisman. They give it mostly to quarterbacks. It's supposed to be for the best player in college football. The last time I really believe that truly happened was when Charles Woodson won it in 97. So that happened that year. I thought it was a travesty. What's your thoughts on that? Do you agree with me?
1: I didn't completely understand. When I was working in local, I once unloaded on ESPN because I felt like they influenced the Heisman. They did it in the Woodson year. They did it in, I'm trying to remember, RG3 year. And now that I work for them, I can testify that they do influence it because they're so fat, they're so powerful. When somebody goes on ESPN and starts saying, I'm going to vote for this person, other people watching go, you know what, those guys must really be smart, even though I think you and I both know there are plenty of smart voters out there. And it also right. It also helps to be on a winning team. And Manziel won without a championship team, and so did RG3. But most of the time, the team the guy that wins the Heisman is on a contender. In Christian McCaffrey's case, he was not. Hey, I hate to run. Thank you so much, Matt, for the call. We are up against the break, and Cole Kubrick will join us in just a moment.
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0: And we're going to Starkville Friday for our pregame show. Looking forward to being up there, the biggest game of the week in the SEC. And we'll have it all for you Friday afternoon, starting at 3 Eastern. Cole Kublik joining us. And Cole, thanks as always. We'll see you in a couple of minutes on Read and React. Let's dig into some of the games over the weekend, especially the one that occurred at Starkville with Missouri and Mississippi State.
1: Really impressive win for the Bulldogs, Paul. Face some adversity. And I think I told you 2 weeks ago that I was really impressed with Zach Arnett sort of dialing back on defense, not being overly aggressive. I thought he ramped it up just enough to be able to cause problems for that Missouri rushing attack. But Kamario Taylor is still the story. The pop pass there, the ability to run, utilizing his legs, the deep ball accuracy just off the charts. But also love what Jeff Lebby's doing to help him. Fluff Bothwell still getting his carries, utilizing the running back out of the backfield, designing some different things with Anthony Evans lined up in different places, who maybe had the catch of the year that we've seen so far in the Southeastern Conference. They're just rolling right now, and Kamario's really the straw that stirs that drink, and I'm impressed with what Mississippi State has done so far.
0: Before we move on to the next game, what was your takeaway about Missouri, which had a good game, they just couldn't find the win?
1: Yeah, I think there are a couple games in the SEC this week, Paul, where your team may not have won, but you have the ability to come away saying, all right, I feel really good about these things. I can see good things in our future. We're heading in the right direction. Missouri would be one of those teams. You still don't have Ahmad Hardy. The run game was not consistent. Austin Simmons made some throws, just high level of difficulty. And he's got a takeover receiver that can go out there and just get things done. I thought they had some letdowns in the secondary. And obviously you had some moments where maybe you could have gone and taken that game and you didn't take advantage of it. But I still think highly of Missouri and Eli Drinkwitz's team this fall.
0: Okay, let's get to the biggest game of the weekend in Knoxville. So many different ways to go here. Tennessee falling to Texas.
1: You saw young quarterback Paul deal with some different fronts. Will Muschamp did a great job mixing things up, lining players up in different places. I thought the middle of the field was there for Tennessee. They didn't take advantage of that. Maybe got away from the run game a little bit too much. They had been stubborn with the run game early this season, kind of bailed on it. I thought the shot plays, because of how the Tennessee safeties and linebackers were just screaming down to the line of scrimmage, needed to show up a little bit earlier. And even though Texas found their way into the end zone a couple of times, I was impressed with the Tennessee defense, specifically up front, what they did to that Texas offensive line. This is another one where you're Tennessee, you're maybe a year away, but you look at this and say, we could be ahead of schedule. And Paul, for Texas, I love a team that finds ways to win games in different ways. And this was just kind of an old school slugfest, drag it through the mud. Don't just lean on Arch Manning to make all these big plays. They had a couple of guys step up. Obviously, Colin Simmons with the 5 sacks. Cam Coleman had a big catch or two here. Raleigh Brown was great on the ground late in the game. But this wasn't just one where Texas came in and said, we're going to out-athlete you and go win this game. They scratched, fought, clawed for that game. And I love a team, Paul, that can win games in different ways. I think Sark's group deserves a lot of credit for that.
0: Cole, when you look at the film, what do you see when you watch Arch Manning in this game?
1: I see a guy that knew he didn't have to go out and be the one. I think he had an idea, the flow of the game, the feel of the game. He did not press, which I thought was impressive. And there were some things there that he could have had. He missed a couple of throws, no doubt, but the protection broke down pretty early. I think they knew they could lean on the run game. And once they saw what Colin Simmons and that front were doing to the Tennessee offensive line, I think he and Sark on the sideline probably said, listen, we don't have to go out there and just try to make these immaculate throws and catches. Let's keep this thing simple. We grab a lead late. We'll try to hold on to it, get out of here with a W. And that's huge for him. That's him having awareness of game situations, what that game was, where that game was headed. And I don't think he wanted to be the guy to go out there and just take that game. He'd love to have it that way, but that's not what the defense for Tennessee presented to him, Paul.
0: Cole, when you look at the film of Oklahoma taking on Georgia, what stands out?
1: Georgia, a lot of it. Chris Cole on defense. A lot of guys on defense for Georgia that really made plays. And a couple guys for Oklahoma that helped those defenders make plays. I don't think the offense, similar to what we talked about with Texas, had to press, had to do too much. Gunnar Stockton's been great this year. They had great field position. They scored points on defense. So that allowed them to be different on offense. But that young man right there does a lot of different things for the Georgia defense. And I think Kirby's group has some versatility on that side of the ball. They're lining up guys and asking them to do different things at different points in time. and they have an offense that is led by someone that knows how to operate it. Gunnar Stockton's been great tucking the football and running this year, essentially stealing yards when he sees that a defense is either not going to rush him correctly or try to drop guys to take away from some of the pass games. And Taylan Taylor has been awesome out wide at Georgia. We came into this year, Paul, saying they don't have any wide receivers. They're not going to be big time on the perimeter, and they've proven that they can be that as well.
0: Is there anything Oklahoma can do to salvage this season?
1: I still think you continue to take a little bit off your quarterback. I think there's too much in the hands of John Mateer right now. This is another example. You go out and call a couple of run plays and have success, and then you just completely get away from it. You're asking him to roll out, sprint out, bootleg. You're asking him to throw the football a lot. I think you've got to try to dumb this thing down a little bit. No, the run game traditionally wasn't going to be there against that Georgia front, but do some different things on the perimeter with the quick game and try to help him out. Find some extra shot plays in one-on-ones to try to ease his tension level just a little bit. That schedule looks very different. There were a lot of definitely going to wins that you would check it off that now look questionable on this Oklahoma schedule. And by the way, a couple of games are going to be must-haves for both teams. When you look at South Carolina, you look at a couple games late on that schedule, like Texas A&M, both teams, when they meet, are going to need those games probably for bowl eligibility. So you still have a great defense to lean on. You still have guys that can make plays defensively. You've just got to find a way to get your quarterback comfortable because he's got skill, he's got ability, he's got talent. I just think there's too much on his plate right now, Paul.
0: Finally, Cole, let's get to the big game in Gainesville. I cannot wait to hear what you have to say about Ole Miss and Florida.
1: This is a Florida team with a different mentality, Paul. They want a fist fight. They welcome it. They're for it. They'll drag you out in the back alley. They'll even let you have the first punch. Like that the physicality of this team has been beyond impressive, and it starts with their head coach down, Jaden Ball's the tone setter. And Aaron Filo right there, I think, has done exactly what we talked about in the preseason, that if he could do, they had the talent around him to be successful, and that's just play point guard. They didn't need a James Harden. They needed a John Stockton. Go out there and just get it to Dallas Wilson. Go out there and give it to your running backs in the backfield. Now you have more than just Jaden Ball, and the offensive line just keeps getting a little bit better each and every week. And you bring in Eric Singleton last week, who we hadn't seen the previous few weeks. It's a dangerous football team, Paul, and one that plays a style of football that not a lot of teams in this league are going to welcome.
0: Great stuff. Cole, many thanks. We'll see you in about an hour on Read and React. We have time to sneak in a really quick call. We were talking about Florida. Let's go to Gator in Florida. Go right ahead. Reverend Gator, are you there? Sorry about that.
2: Can you hear me now?
0: Yeah, go right ahead. You're on the air.
2: My bad. Anyway, what about in all kinds of weather, we'll all stick together in the swamp. It was pretty loud, wasn't it?
0: Yes.
2: And anyway, I got to explain the gauntlet that the strength and conditioning coach had to instill in everyone and found out that it wasn't just one against three. It was like three against everybody. And if you didn't succeed, then you got to run some more. So that's where I think we're better up front, both sides. And last time I went to Missouri was the time we did actually win, and it snowed, my first snow game. But just wanted to think about what you think about run the damn ball. Give him the damn ball.
0: Yeah, I mean, I think that's, everybody talks about ball, but they've got
2: but
0: a couple of running backs
2: in
0: Florida.
2: Running back,
0: you're right. He's outstanding. He had an amazing game on. Hey, thank you for the call, Reverend. We are 3 hours in. I have a feeling the final hour is going to be pretty wild. Your last shot, well, you got plenty of chances, but we'll take your phone calls in just a moment at 855-242-7285. A very busy show. We remind you, we'll be in Starkville on Friday afternoon for the Alabama game. We're coming right back.

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0: If you're betting, you think you know who the next caller is, you're liable to win a lot of money. Legend is next.
1: Thank you, my black hat brother. And I'd like to give you my five legendary thoughts for the weekend.
0: Yes, sir.
1: But before I do, I'd like to say to Robert in Iowa, it was great hearing from you, bud. I heard you give me a shout out. Love you. Glad to hear you. We miss you, man. And I'll get your number from the producers and give you a call soon, buddy. Here's the top five legendary thoughts of the weekend. Number five, Colin Simmons and Dylan Stewart. Now, here's two top 10 NFL draft picks next year, Paul, according to all the NFL mock drafts that I follow, and I follow a bunch of them, including Pro Football Focus, who has these guys as two top five picks in the NFL draft. And I would just say, if I was a GM, I wouldn't touch either one of these guys, man. I thought what both of them did Saturday was pathetic. It was classless. I mean, for Colin Simmons to do that, man, that's just, and to find out that you sponsor a bunch of young kids. I bet all them young kids are so proud of you, dude. And then Dylan Simmons punches a guy right in front of an SEC official that they can't get replay right, so surely they can't see a punch to the face, you know? So, I mean, so to me, I find both of you guys disgusting. And it just goes to show you, one making $6 million, another one making $4 million. This is what happens when you give all these guys all this money, and then there ain't no real leadership or rules in college football. It's the Wild Wild West. Why ain't the players acting crazy? You don't really blame the players. Then and then, number four, I want to talk about three coaches. Two involved. One of them is Steve Sarkisian, involved in the situation I just talked about. The other one is Shane Beamer, who I just talked about, his incident. And let me put a third one in there, Lincoln Riley, who your team was pathetic on Saturday, dude. When a man's on the ground, it's just a damn game. It ain't war for real. This ain't the street. This a damn game. Man on the ground 9 minutes and y'all celebrating. It just shows how classless you are, Lincoln Riley, and how classless your university has become. I remember when USC was about something, Charlie Bell. Charles Bell. I mean, just athlete after athlete. Y'all pathetic ass, man. All three of y'all coaches are weak. I knew that Sarkisian was meek, but I didn't know you was weak, dude. You just a weak-ass coach. You and Lincoln Riley and that dude in South Carolina. I don't care what he did after the game. It just shows y'all are pathetic. Paul, I want to ask you, what would Nick Saban have done Saturday if an Alabama player had did what Colin Simmons had done, brother? You tell me what Nick Saban would have done.
0: He wouldn't have been anywhere near the game the rest of the time.
1: He wouldn't have been nowhere near the football facility for the rest of his career. Then at that, number three, Michigan, poetic justice. Then at that, number two, Pete Golden. Pete Golden to the rescue. Pete Golden to the rescue. Dude, you ain't stopped nobody in a game and a half. I told everybody you was a fraud. You know, Paul, here down at Ole Miss, they don't let Pete Golden attend the offensive coaches meeting when they do their game plan. Hell, I think the defensive coaches ought to lock his ass out, too. You ain't no shark. You're a minner. I told you was a minner and a fraud. You might give up 800 points this year with your stupid ass. Then at that, number one. You know, the great Kip Keeper asked me, Arch Manning or Keelan Russell? Who would you choose? You know, I think Keelan Russell is doing more right now in three games than Arch Manning has done in 3 years. I mean, I would take Keelan Russell over Arch Manning in a heartbeat. As Alabama fans, I am overjoyed because we have the one thing that every sports fan dreams about, a great quarterback! let me tell you something, Ryan Graben, DeBoer, I agree with Brad. Stop running your quarterback when you're up 30 points. It takes wisdom to win a championship. Wise the hell up. Then at that, Elvis has left the building.
0: Augie is up next. Good afternoon.
2: Kip Kiefer. I'm glad he mentioned the name of the great Kip Kiefer, Paul, who I am still waiting for you to bring on the show to share with the rest of us, because I am not getting my share of Kip Kiefer. But, Paul, I got to agree with him. Arch Manning, I think, is disappointing. Do you think he's disappointing, or do you think he's okay?
0: Well, I'm conflicted, but for this reason. I mean, he was... His offensive line has been abysmal. He's made a couple of bad decisions, but he also, you know, that interception didn't help, but I still credit him for leading this team back against Ohio State. They could not have done that without Arch Manning.
2: Paul, you're looking for a saving grace out of a sinking ship. But anyway, who would have thought Mississippi State, Alabama would be the big game of this week going into the season? But I tell you, Paul, I think Mississippi State's absolutely in the top five in the SEC. But let's talk about, we're talking about poor old Shane Beamer, how he's on the hot seat. And, of course, his seat is so hot now that he's going to evaporate before the end of the season, Paul. We're just not going to see him anymore, and we're not going to know where he went. But let's start talking about, I think his seat is pretty hot. And I've been seeing message boards say this guy's got to start making his way to the exit. And that's Mike Elko, Paul. I mean... Did you see what LSU did to them? I mean, it just wasn't a beating. It was worse than that score. It was an evisceration. And Elko just, he looked like he had no idea what was going on. He looked like he was just thrown to the sidelines on a team that he had never seen before. He had no control over what was going on, and his quarterback was absolutely awful. Do you think Mike Elko is now in trouble?
0: I do not, primarily because they have such a tremendous investment in him. I think the bigger issue is, will Texas A&M ever get it right? And I think it's all about the quarterback. I still think Mike Elko is an elite defensive coach. Remember, and I know this sounds like an excuse, they have a new coordinator, and it's been a bust through the first four games of the season. Augie, thanks for the call. We have a little bit of news to report to you about one of the subjects that keeps coming out. The SEC and South Carolina have jointly announced a one-game suspension of Dylan Stewart for egregious contact. That was the situation in the Alabama game. Certainly no surprise there. And he's lucky. He's very lucky. It was only one game. Dylan is up next. Good afternoon.
3: Good afternoon, my black hat brother. Thanks for taking my call.
0: Thank you.
3: You know, I couldn't agree more with Legend on the boy from USC making that dirty hit. I'll be honest with you, I don't think he should even be close to a football facility. That I saw them jumping around while that boy was on the ground, that right there is disgusting, man. That could have easily paralyzed that kid and the magnitude of how serious that could have been right there. And they're jumping around and everything like he done something. It seems like, to me, I think they need to take a look into that and see if there wasn't, you know, like something deliberately right there. That was just awful. That's a sad part of football right there. But anyway, I want to talk about something real quick. But, you know, I had an argument with a guy from Locked On Sports with Ole Miss, of Stephen Willis, a few months ago. You know, he said that I was, you know, wrong about Pete Golden, wanted to bring up NFL stats with Will Anderson and Dallas Turner. But, you know, he couldn't get a pass rush with Will Anderson and Dallas Turner. This is just the beginning of it. Y'all have got a clown as a head coach at Ole Miss. He is a clown. I've never seen anything like it in my life, dude. It's just now starting, baby. It's just now starting. Y'all gonna want to run his ass out of town before the end of the season. I can promise you that. Paul, thank you for taking my call. Roll Tide.
0: We up against the break here. More of your phone calls straight ahead. We'll be right back.
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0: We're back, and Bad News is up next in Pennsylvania. Hello, Bad News.
1: Hey, Paul, how you doing?
0: We're doing great.
1: Hey,
0: thank
1: I know
0: you.
1: You're doing good. I got a question for you.
0: What do you
1: got? Last week, someone talked about South Carolina. If they had a 7-5 season, the fans would be happy. You know, it's all the coaching, Paul, isn't it? I mean, South Carolina has some great, they have great fans. I remember they were 0-11, and the fans still sold the stadium out. They had great coaches like Joe Morrison, Lou Holtz, Spurrier. They had coaches that won 10, 11 games a season, and they were happy. It all depends on the coaching, Paul. If they had a good coach, I mean, when they beat Tennessee and Clemson a couple years ago, week after week, I thought Shane Beamer was the greatest thing in the world. But after that, things just fell apart. They're just, the last 2 years, they're not finishing games up. Like when they were ahead of Texas A&M and blew it. And they were ahead of 16-0 over the last week, and they lost somebody. You know, they don't hold on to things. There's no discipline in that team. The guy had a 55-yard run against Alabama the first play, and then they had four or five penalties right in the row to push them way back. I just think Shane Beamer just has played it out. What's your opinion on that, Paul?
0: Yeah, I mean, listen, everything you said is true. The question comes down to what do you do? And I'm the one who said 7-5 is acceptable because that's what I'm told. But right now, when you look at, take a hard look at this schedule, you know, how many games can they scratch out? What are they capable of doing? There's a lot of these 50-50 games. They've already lost one of them. I thought Alabama was an opportunity with a couple of elite players that they've had. And now you go, okay, if you lose Kentucky, you're not going to win at Florida. I don't think you're going to win at Tennessee. Suddenly Oklahoma is, I mean, I don't have any idea. Oklahoma and Texas A&M would be the two hardest games of the year to figure out. Everybody wins at Arkansas, and then you lose probably the last two games of the year. I'm counting up the wins. He's got two. I'm going to just do it to myself. Three, four. I don't know. I don't see seven wins on there. Do you?
1: No, I don't. And I think last year, a lot of SEC teams were looking for coaches. And I was wondering if South Carolina might have been looking for a coach, but they thought all these better teams were looking for coaches, better opportunities, that if they got a coach, it'd be the bottom of the barrel, and it'd probably be worse than Shane Beamer was. So they kept Shane Beamer, even though he screwed up the year before. And this year is a fiasco so far. They won the first two games against, you know,
0: well, sure, yeah, but I think what he does against schools like Kentucky, Arkansas, Oklahoma are going to dictate whether he sticks around or not. Thank you for the call. Expired is up next.
2: Well, Paul, I want to congratulate Swamp Kitties, kicked our, you know what. I want to congratulate the Arkansas Hogs for kicking our, you know what. Actually, I want to congratulate everybody left on the list. We might beat the Citadel. And I put a big mite on that, Paul, because we're one of the worst teams I've ever seen. We are awful. I mean, all you have to do is run an A-gap. Run an A-gap. Either one. Pick a side. You're getting 12. And if it's 3rd and 7, run a slant. Run some crossing patterns. After you shift or put a little guy in motion, and one of our guys will lose them. It's that simple, Paul. It's that simple. Now, how do you fix that? And it ain't that damn hard. But right now, Paul, and I love Mike Elko, and I guess I'm doubting him. But really, I'm not doubting him. I'm doubting his coaching staff, which he did hire. And those guys, Paul, are under the head coach. And if the head coach, if he starts getting that pressure, those heads are going to fly off first. So don't be surprised real soon, Paul, if there's going to be some switcheroos going around so we can try to figure out how to win 4 games and beat the Citadel. Giggle.
0: Handsome Joe is up next.
3: Roll Tide, roll Paul, Five Bob. And hey, you know what, Spire? It ain't that bad. I'm gonna give the Giggums at least a 51% chance at the Citadel. So I'm gonna give them that right there. But Paul, I'm glad to see you made it back from Florida, Paul. And you know what? I'll be honest. I was for Ole Miss. They're my second favorite team, and I'm not going to down talk them because I live around too many of them. But I just, you know, it. I hate to say it, but you know, when Kiffin left, I mean, Pete Golden, he's got a lot of references, and the millions of us don't like him. They're fixing the experience why we got rid of him. He is not a coach, Paul, and if he did not have a quarterback is all they have at Ole Miss. I'm sorry it's that way, but Pete Golden, they made a bad mistake by not getting them a real coach when Kiffin left. They should have got him a new one and not just let this guy relied off that. And but you know what, Paul? I bet Stacy ain't saying we're in trouble anymore, Paul. We look real good. And I like to think it was my SQ and I gave last week. I know it wouldn't, but I like to tell people that. But I'm like, it's good to see we got off on the right foot. Granted, it was South Carolina. It wasn't against Georgia. But still, it's an improvement. It's a swing in the upper direction. So, I ain't got no problem with that. And but I'm looking forward to two games I'm really looking forward to, the Bama-Mississippi State. To see these two quarterbacks go at it is going to be awesome. And LSU at Kentucky. I got a feeling that Lane Kiffin's fixing to get another loss when they go to Kentucky. I just don't think – I think LSU is going to be in trouble away from home again. And, you know, they're not that good. Remember, they lost six games last year, and you can't just rebuild a team in 1 year. So it's going to take Kiffin some time. But, Paul, I'm glad to hear you coming to Starkville. You know, that ain't too far from me, so, you know, who knows. But, Paul, you have a good and brother. Peace, and I'll talk to you soon, my man. Peace and Roll Tide Road.
0: Jack is up next. Hey, Jack.
4: Hey, Paul, how are you? My question to you is, Alabama, through the first four games of the season, haven't had the greatest quality of opponents. They definitely ramp up in the next five games. What do they need to do in the next five games to make them look like a national title contender to you?
0: Well, I think they've played the schedule about as well as they could possibly do it. I like where Alabama is. I think this weekend will be a competitive test. I think it's really next weekend that's going to determine exactly where Alabama fits into the equation. I'm not looking past this weekend, and I don't think anybody else is either. But the Georgia test is going to be the ultimate showdown for Keelan Russell and that offense. Jack, thanks. Appreciate it. We're up against the break. More of your phone calls straight ahead.
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0: How about this? Missouri at LSU. That is a volleyball game at 1 o'clock. And then later in the day, OU in Texas from Austin in soccer. Let us continue right now. And Corey is in Birmingham. Hello, Corey.
1: What's going on, Paul Feinbaum?
0: Doing great. Thank you.
1: Yeah, I want to talk about my LSU Tigers. You know, we bounced back from Ole Miss, Paul, but we had a lot of injuries. Sam Levick, Tre'Davious Green, and I hate Wigley's been down. That's gonna hurt us, and we don't know when they're gonna.

0: because we won championships. Like Paul said a couple weeks ago, when last time he checked, LSU was in that championship back in 19 and 20 season. So, Ole Miss, where you at? And one more thing, Paul, Chris, don't call here no more, man. You know, you wasting your time. You ain't got nothing to talk about. No football at all. We'll see you later, Paul.
1: Thank you. Really appreciate that. Let me check in with Chris in South Carolina. Hello, Chris.
2: Hey, Paul. How are you doing, sir?
1: Very well. Thank you.
2: Yes, sir. So, Paul, I wanted to call and talk to you about the SEC versus the Big Ten this year, okay? So the SEC has welcomed in 5 new coaches, right? The Big Ten has welcomed in 4 new coaches. We seem to be doing pretty well, and so does the Big Ten. Paul, just in your own opinion, who do you think will have the, should I say, the upper hand at the end of the year?
1: Well, I mean, I think everybody thinks it's the SEC, but here's why I'm going to pause. We really haven't gotten a complete sample yet. We know Oregon has lost. We know Ohio State has lost. Indiana hasn't really played anyone. So, I mean, I still like Ohio State of that group. I initially liked Oregon, but I think they're under probably a little too much pressure at the moment to figure out a way back. But the team that nobody is really talking about is Georgia. And from what I've seen in 4 weeks, Texas has played better competition, but Georgia looks like the better team.
2: Right. Well, I am a diehard Florida fan, and I will say we have to go play both of them, and there's that.
1: Yeah, and I think Florida is Florida will get to the playoffs if it can survive weeks like this, where nobody's really paying that much attention. A road game at Missouri that they should win, but I'm a little concerned. This is now the third week of what I think is a pretty good gauntlet for Florida. Now, nothing's going to stop their physicality.
2: Yes,
1: you just have to wonder about emotionally coming off of Saturday. It wasn't Ole Miss over LSU, but that was a high water mark in many years for the University of Florida.
2: Yes, sir. You're correct. Yes, sir. I absolutely agree. Thank you, Paul.
1: Thank you.
2: I always love your intuition and the way that you represent not only the game, but just the way that you are with college football. So thank you.
1: Chris, thank you very much. We deeply appreciate your comments. And let me check right back in with John, who is in South Carolina. Hello, John.
3: Hey, good afternoon, Paul.
1: Hey there.
3: Anyway, I heard earlier in the show that you were looking at the Tennessee and Texas game. And my curiosity is, it was obvious who the better quarterback was, which was Manning for Texas. But I think a lot of Heupel, and anyway, why in the world would they not move the pocket or roll him out more often? It seems to me that that would have been a help. What is your opinion on
1: that? Yeah, no, I agree. I think, listen, I don't want to, I mean, Josh Heupel is I think it's fair to say he's a brilliant offensive mind. I think he was trying to be a little conservative, knowing how dangerous Simmons and others on that Texas defensive line were. So I think, and listen, you know, 10 sacks is just almost unbelievable. But Tennessee did okay as well. So that's my guess. I know that it was the way it ended. It really disappointed a lot of Tennessee fans. But I came away really feeling good about Tennessee. I was really worried about them in the preseason. The fact that the quarterback situation may have, you know, the fact that they didn't get a

0: a seventh or eighth or a tenth year for Aguilar. That would have been a big help. But I think they're going to be. I think Tennessee is just going to have to survive. They have to take advantage of home games, though, especially Alabama. That's now a must-win because they have several games on the schedule that I think are really going to be incredibly difficult, especially. At South Carolina, at A&M, at Vanderbilt, that's a pretty good run as we appear
1: Absolutely.
0: Right now. Those are more manageable games than I would have ever dreamed.
1: All right. Well, thanks for your information.
0: Here's the situation. I mean, I'm a schedule freak, and you look at schedules and you go, there's no way Tennessee can win at A&M. Now you go, why not? You look at so it is really that the games that are going to determine Tennessee's season, I think, are home against Alabama and home against LSU. I think they have to win them both now because they've lost the other home game. They're likely to get tripped up somewhere along the line on the road. I can't tell you where right now because I don't know what A&M is going to look like by the time we get to November. Let's continue with more phone calls. And Paul is also calling about Tennessee. Hey, Paul.
2: Yes, I have a question. Who is the gentleman that answers your phone? Is that like a production manager or general manager? Who is that actually?
0: I think is it you, Jamari? I'm not really sure. Yeah, Jamari is answering. Jamari answered the phone. He's our producer.
2: Well, my question is, do y'all have any idea how many phone calls you get a day?
0: We get quite a few. We have about 8 or 9 different lines. And remember, we used to let other people answer our phone in a different location, but we think it's important to have some knowledge of who's calling in. So
2: can I throw out a suggestion to you?
0: Go right ahead.
2: I think if you like went all your program, but the last 15 minutes you came through with a call of the day and you acknowledge that, I think it'd be cool. That way you could have like in a month's time, 30 calls of the day.
0: It's a good idea, Paul. We need a bigger budget to do that. But right now we are working on a shoestring. But I'll make sure the right people get that memo. Thanks for the call. Up against the break, we still have a few minutes remaining here on a Monday.
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0: Friday, we will be in Starkville for the big Alabama game. Cannot wait to get over there. We always enjoy that trip, and we cannot wait till Friday at 3 o'clock. Let's check out Chris in Georgia. Hello, Chris.
1: Hey, Paul. Hey, I'm so glad you took my call. I know it's late, but I've got to talk about this Brad from Macon. This guy drives me absolutely crazy. First, let me ask you this. What team has scored the most points in the SEC so far this year?
0: I believe that's Georgia.
1: Yeah, sounds like that offensive coordinator is a bozo. This guy is so thirsty, Paul. He's so thirsty to be right about Mike Bobo. He's so thirsty to be a relevant caller on your show. He drives me crazy. So Georgia scored 14 points off of turnovers against Oklahoma, which means that off of sustained drives, they scored 27 points. So would you have kept Gunnar Stockton in the game if the score was 27-13?
0: No. I mean, yes, of course. 27-13 is a close game.
1: Okay, so everybody said Georgia's played nobody. They haven't had any real competition. Then everybody says, well, Oklahoma has a really good defense. Well, Brad from Macon is going to say they're not really going to be tested until they play Alabama. Now, last week, Georgia wasn't really going to be tested until they played Oklahoma, but whatever. But this guy, if they've only sustained drives, scored 27 points, you would keep him in. Why would you not keep him in against what's supposed to be a really good defense? Because obviously things have not worked out, especially in the second half. So my question is Mike Bobo really a bozo, or is Brad just so thirsty to be right since he called it a year and a half ago or 2 years ago, whenever he first came up so cleverly with Bobo the bozo? He's so thirsty to be right about that. And the second thing, Paul, is Chris from South Carolina, please, you are besmirching the name of Chris. Can you please just get on ChatGPT, Gronk, whatever, and just say this. Is this a stupid thing to say? And then say whatever the brilliant thing in your mind that you think you're going to say. Say that. Ask Gronk. Ask ChatGPT when they give
0: Gronk,
1: you the answer of no.
0: Gronk
1: please
0: is
1: stop.
0: The former player. I wish it was Gronk. Hey, thanks, Chris. Appreciate it. Rick is up next. Hey, Rick, go right ahead.
2: Paul, long-time listener, first-time caller. I appreciate everything you do. So I am a Florida Gator alumni, and I was lucky enough to take the Wiping Kids up to the game this weekend. The whole time I was up there after the game, I kept telling all the current students how happy I am that they get to experience Florida as it should be. I know it's a long road. The SEC schedule's tough. We have to get by Missouri this weekend. But I feel with Rusty Witt as our strength and conditioning coach, Faulkner, who knows how long we'll keep him, Brad White, and what Summerall's got from the players as far as buy-in, that we are moving in the right direction, which we obviously are. But I really just wanted to get your opinion on the program as a whole and how far you think we could potentially get this year.
0: I think playoffs are realistic, and I'm glad you mentioned Witt because I alluded to that earlier. To me, that is maybe the most important acquisition. He wasn't an acquisition; he came with him. But the culture down there is different, and I'm not here to talk about Billy Napier. That's long gone. But this is real. Everybody wants a point to Urban or Spurrier, but I've been to Florida so many times. Mullen was close. He just couldn't finish the deal. Summerall can. I have no doubt.
2: Mariotti. And, like you said, the strength and conditioning coach is the one that the players spend the most time with, one that instills the culture and discipline. And go Gators. Thank you, Paul.
0: Thank you very, very much. Ethan is in Oklahoma. Hello, Ethan.
3: Oh, hello, Paul. How are you doing today?
0: We're doing great. Thank you.
3: Go Dawgs. I was going to ask you, how do you think Georgia has performed so far in the season? I know it's still a little early to tell because the competition.
0: Listen, Georgia's first half of the season, they passed the first test, and that was Oklahoma, and we should have seen that one coming. I think they're fantastic. They're a better team than I thought, but I still would like to see them in Tuscaloosa in 12 days. That's going to determine exactly what this team is all about. Let me move to Jamie up next. Hey, Jamie.
4: Hey, how you doing, Mr. Paul?
0: We are doing great.
4: Yeah, I was just calling to, you know, I'm glad to see that you've kind of noticed the Georgia Bulldogs this year. You know, we're always kind of in the left, and everybody's like, well, this is Georgia. But what do you think about Coach Smart?
0: Well, I started the season thinking he's the best coach in the league, and I'll tell you that after 4 weeks, he's still the best coach. I think he's an elite coach. Every time I see him, I marvel. I mean, he's a one of one now that Saban is gone, and I think he has something to prove the way the last two seasons have gone. And I thought the funniest thing I've heard all year was, Arkansas was so bad that he was practicing his players during the timeouts because he felt like they needed more work. And I think that's his only frustration right now. He would like to see this team tested a little bit I'm not making excuses because I don't like starting quarterbacks hanging around in blowouts, but I think he was trying to push them a little bit against an elite defense, which Oklahoma has. They have arguably the worst offense I've ever seen, but they still have an elite defense. How long they'll hold together remains to be seen.
4: Yeah, and does he remind you a little bit of Paul Bryant, Paul?
0: Yeah, I think that's a fair. Listen, there's a lot of Saban in him, but I think that would be a fun conversation. Who else is Kirby Smart? The fact that his father was a coach and an administrator, I think, is where you have to start in trying to psychoanalyze his journey. We'll leave it there.

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21: I'm Sean Ryder. After just 2 years in Minnesota and the number 10 pick of the 2024 draft, the Vikings have dealt quarterback J.J. McCarthy to the Giants for a fifth-round pick in next year's draft, with Jackson Dart out for the rest of the season. Another quarterback injury, the Bucs' Baker Mayfield will miss at least the next 3 weeks with a dislocated right thumb. Jalen Daniels, an undrafted rookie quarterback out of Kansas, will replace Mayfield, Tampa Bay head coach Todd Bowles.
22: Yeah, it's consistent with everything we thought it was, the dislocation. Right now, we're probably talking a minimum of 3 weeks.
23: Do you guys have any plans to add another veteran quarterback to help in that span?
22: Either a veteran or a practice squad one in that span. So, you know, we'll go with Jalen, and we'll go play, and we'll see what's out there that we can bring in to help out on the practice squad or help out on a team.
21: Tampa Bay hosts Green Bay on Sunday, and right now Jalen Daniels is the only other quarterback on the roster. Former Chargers quarterback Easton Stick is on the Bucs practice squad. Vikings star receiver Justin Jefferson has a sprained ankle but still might play on Sunday against the Dolphins. Monday Night Football is in Chicago. 1-1 Bears and the 2-0 Eagles on ESPN TV and ABC at 8:15 Eastern. Chicago is starting veteran Case Keenum at quarterback. He's 38 years old. Baseball postseason getting underway with four games tomorrow. The Red Sox have named rookie lefty Peyton Tolley as their game one starter against the Yankees in the Bronx on ESPN Radio. Coverage starts at 7:30 Eastern. 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

0: He's Harry Douglas and Freddie Coleman. It is Reggae Monday. 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We're going to get to you at 888-729-3776. 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My NFL team is, there are plenty of options. You could be really feel good about your team. Or you can feel,
1: I'm hurt, dog. Don't ask me if I'm all right. Hell no.
0: After three games, you'll get a chance to fill in the blank about your NFL team. 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

0: This
1: well, he sounds exhausted too.
0: Right, but this one
1: it sounds like that that 0-3 start is weighing on him early in this season.
0: Well, yeah, because he believes they shouldn't be 0-3, and guys have got to do a better job of self-scouting. Not just C.J. Stroud, but the offensive line, the coaches who coach these guys, the defense letting up plays, even though they were a little bit better yesterday. Yeah, he does sound exhausted because he knows we shouldn't be 0-3, not with the personnel that we have in this locker room. So he's taking the sword. He's falling on the sword for his players. The players better start doing that for D'Amico Ryans because he laid it out there saying, it all starts with me. I'm the head coach. If you're the player, you guys say, we got to stop letting that guy down because that guy's in it to win it. And right now, we have not been able to step up and be all about that.
1: Well, Freddie, I think all the units, offense, defense, special teams, they have not played their best football collectively as a team all together once this season. The first two games, we've seen the defense, and particularly that secondary, give up explosive play after explosive play. Well, just like the Buffalo Bills that we just recently talked about, they had five turnovers, and the Los Angeles Chargers couldn't capitalize. Well, that defense of the Houston Texans, they forced three turnovers by the Indianapolis Colts.
0: Right.
1: And the Texans couldn't capitalize. So you would think in a ball game where you get three takeaways, you would come out of that on the right side of things. But when you don't capitalize off those takeaways, you're going to end up in a 19-17 loss like they had this weekend.
0: Because they can't run the ball. 21 carries, 70 yards, 3.3 yards a carry. If you can't run the football, you're not going to have any kind of success no matter who you play, no matter where you play. With Harry Douglas and Freddie Coleman, it is Reggae Monday, Freddie and Harry on ESPN Radio and the ESPN app. After three games, we want you to fill in this blank. My NFL team is...
2: It's time to hear from you. 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
2: 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That's 1-888-729-3776.
0: Give us your NFL team and fill in that blank. After three games, my team is what? You could be feeling good or not feeling good. We can't wait to hear how you feel at 888-SAY-ESPN, 888-729-3776. One of our favorites is Steeler Juan in Georgia. Yeah, you got a pretty good idea that his team is the Pittsburgh Steelers. So Steeler Juan, after three games, your NFL team is what?
4: Same change from last year. I don't see what the point was in running off Mike Tomlin, and the team is doing the same thing. We have an aging defense, and we have just a gaggle of wide receivers that we're not getting the ball to, and we're not consistently running the ball. You have to be able to take an objective look at your team and be honest, like the Atlanta Falcons, right? We can't do much. But we owned them. We beaten them. The only time they beaten us was twice in history. Now Harry took a shot talking about throw back. Let's throw it on back to the first time when you beat my Steelers, 1970. Little Harry Douglas, it wasn't around. If he was around, he would have been in diapers.
1: Oh, 1970, I was not around.
0: No, you weren't. Some other Douglas may run around in diapers, but it wasn't you.
1: It wasn't me. Right about that.
0: You do not apologize for 2-1 because there are plenty of other teams that are not in that situation. And we got 2 2-1 teams playing Thursday. Cleveland Browns against the Pittsburgh Steelers. Not a lot of people at HD saw that coming involving those two teams in a 4-way tie for first place in the AFC North.
1: Literally no one would have told me week 4 that the Pittsburgh Steelers would be 2-1. And the Cleveland Browns will be 2-1, and this is a big game in their division.
0: No doubt about that. One of our new favorites is Debo Jones in Albany, New York, 518 stand-up. Debo, give us your NFL team and fill in the blank. My team after three games is what?
5: My team after three games, which, of course, you may already know, is the New York Football Giants. I can't
1: say it with your chest, Debo. Say it loud and proud with your chest.
5: The New York Football Giants.
1: There you go.
5: That's what I got, my boy. And you know what? I'll tell you what I told Shannon when he picked up the call. I said, I feel like going on. That's how I feel, baby. We got us a win. Jameis Pixton, you know, he tried to give it away. But we didn't let him give it away. We lost Brian Burns. We down one, but we still got more in the chamber. I want to see what's going to happen. I don't know how. You know what? If my brother told me to sign J.J. McCarthy, I probably might have done it too. But we'll soon see. People get a fresh start all the time. Look at Sam Darnold. Look at Geno Smith. People get fresh starts all the time. You just never know what it could turn into. And I'm a diehard Giant fan, so I want to see what's happening. I'm just curious right now. I'm in a curious state.
0: Yeah, that's a great, great description, because I guarantee you Debo's not the only one in a curious frame of mind regarding their NFL team after 3 weeks.
1: No, we shall see, though. I want to know how long it's going to take before J.J. McCarthy's actually playing. And if I'm Jameis, I'm saying to myself, I need to step up my game so I can keep this young buck that they just traded for on the bench. Yeah,
0: both of those things are true except for this. Number one, you're J.J. McCarthy. If he couldn't pick up the Minnesota Vikings after having that offense around him for a year, sitting behind Sam Darnold when he was injured, I'm not liking that. And number two, Jameis stepping up his game, he may need some holy water for the right Reverend Jameis Winston to make that happen with him and the New York Giants. Harry Douglas, Freddie Coleman is Reggae Money, Freddie and Harry on ESPN Radio, the ESPN app, and SiriusXM Channel 80. We can't wait to give our picks for tonight's Monday night game in Chicago as the Bears host the Philadelphia Eagles. And what can we expect to see from the Eagles offense and the Bears offense with a backup quarterback? We'll get to that, but Harry has this word for you to get well, courtesy of the Wellness Company.
1: There's nothing worse than waking up sick. 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
10: But I looked at Caleb Douglas's production in this game. 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Brown, Caleb Douglas, DK Metcalf, Zay Flowers, Cooper Kupp, Drake London. 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